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The temperature outside the KTNA studio is 44.8 degrees Fahrenheit under cloudy skies. 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

0: Live from NPR News in Washington, I'm Ryland Barton. After an Iranian blockade that's lasted nearly 2 months, the U.S. launched a major operation to reopen the Strait of Hormuz. As NPR's Greg Myrie reports, two commercial ships have managed to make it through the strait so far.
1: U.S. Admiral Brad Cooper, the commanding officer, said the first day of the operation wasn't easy.
2: Iran has launched multiple cruise missiles, drones, and small boats at ships that we are protecting. We have defeated each and every one of those threats.
1: Most of the Iranian fire was directed at the merchant ships, though U.S. naval vessels also came under fire. None of the ships was hit. Cooper says the U.S. plans to expand the operation, though it's not yet clear how many commercial ships will be willing to take the risk, even with U.S. protection. Hundreds of merchant ships are still stranded in the Gulf due to Iran's blockade. Meanwhile, the U.S. is still imposing its own blockade against ships going to and from Iranian ports. Greg Myrie, NPR News, Washington.
0: The Supreme Court has put a one-week hold on a ruling that banned the abortion pill mifepristone from being prescribed through telehealth. Last week, a lower court said the pill must be prescribed only in person, reversing a Biden-era rule that allowed it to be prescribed online or over the phone and sent through the mail. That sent providers scrambling, as NPR's Selena Simmons-Duffin reports.
3: Two drug makers appealed to the Supreme Court right away to put a hold on this ruling. They argued that it unleashed regulatory chaos, but there were 2 days of limbo where we heard nothing from the Supreme Court. Doctors and pharmacists and patients who were expecting to use telemedicine mifepristone over the weekend were left scrambling. When it comes to pregnancies, of course, days and hours matter.
0: NPR's Selena Simmons-Duffin. Elon Musk and the Securities and Exchange Commission have agreed to settle a lawsuit related to Musk's purchase of Twitter 4 years ago, NPR's John Ruich reports.
4: Before Musk bought all of Twitter for $44 billion, he bought a bunch of publicly traded shares. The SEC sued him for allegedly failing to disclose his holdings promptly, as required when his position surpassed 5% of the company. It said that allowed him to buy shares at artificially low prices, disadvantaging others. Now the two sides have agreed to settle, with Musk paying a $1.5 million civil penalty. This settlement will clear up one of two big cases related to the Twitter acquisition. In March, a jury in San Francisco found Musk liable for attempting to drive Twitter's stock price down after the takeover. Attorneys said Musk would owe an estimated $2.1 billion in damages to former shareholders. Musk's legal team has vowed to appeal. John Ruich, NPR News.
0: Some states and utilities are trying to get ahead of the wildfire season using AI. Arizona's largest electric utility is installing AI-monitored cameras across its service region. The technology identifies possible smoke and notifies human analysts for quick verification. This is NPR News. California is seeking millions of dollars in penalties from State Farm after an investigation found the insurance company violated state law while handling claims from the 2025 Los Angeles area wildfires. The investigation launched last June found that the state's largest home insurer was delaying and mishandling claims regarding damage to survivors' homes and possible contamination from smoke from the Palisades and Eaton fires. Actors Justin Baldoni and Blake Lively have reached a settlement after a years-long legal dispute, NPR's Claire Lombardo reports.
5: The legal back and forth started after their movie It Ends With Us, which came out in 2024. Baldoni and Lively starred in that movie, and Baldoni directed. Afterwards, Lively claimed she felt uncomfortable on set, that Baldoni made inappropriate comments and improvised physical contact during filming. He denied those claims of sexual harassment, and they were tossed out recently by a federal judge in New York on procedural grounds. But trial had still been moving forward, focusing on a more narrow set of claims, including Lively's allegations that the movie studio and publicist had retaliated against her with a smear campaign. In a joint statement, lawyers for both actors said they hope the settlement brings closure. Claire Lombardo, NPR News.
0: Amsterdam has banned advertisements for both meat and fossil fuel products. Ads for burgers, cars, and airlines have been stripped from billboards, bus stops, and train stations. Amsterdam's trying to become carbon neutral by 2050 and to cut meat consumption in half over the same period. 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
6: 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Other contributors include the estate of Joan B. Kroc, whose bequest serves as an enduring investment in the future of public radio and seeks to help NPR produce programming that meets the highest standards of public service in journalism and cultural expression.
7: This is National Native News. I'm Jill Freitas. Two adult students at Standing Rock Community High School in Fort Yates, North Dakota, are facing federal charges following an alleged assault against a minor classmate last fall. As Brian Bull of Buffalo's Fire reports, questions remain if a culture of tolerance led up to the incident.
8: The National Day of Theater Readings for Missing and Murdered Indigenous Women and Relatives is being coordinated by Jeanette Harrison, Creative Director of Native Performing Arts Network. She says at last check, 25 theater organizations in 12 cities will feature works created by at least 15 Native playwrights.
9: I don't know that there has ever been a moment in history when we have had this many Native playwrights on so many American stages at the same time.
8: One participating group is Minnegijik Theater Ensemble, based in Champlin, Minnesota, which will perform I Is for Invisible by Delana Studi and Say Their Names by Marcy Rendon. Ensemble founders Sarah Polatsky-Warzea and Adrian Zimiga-January say they're approaching the event with reverence and care.
10: We came to a realization that when we're speaking these people's names, we needed to offer something. So we do a tobacco offering in each one of their names, in that way that this is not something that is theatrical. It really is more of a call to action piece.
11: I believe that the families want us to continue to remember their loved ones. And while it might be really challenging, you know, some people maybe can't sit through it. If we keep ourselves grounded, honor our medicines, honor our belief systems and our communities, it feels very purpose-driven and important.
8: Another venue, Dancing Pony Productions in Chicago, is doing an original mixed media work based on Brianna Johnny's famous If I Go Missing letter, which takes on how law enforcement responds to MMIW cases. Dancing Pony owner Louis Vasseur.
12: When I heard of this, I just jumped at the chance because Native theater just doesn't get the respect that we deserve. There's a lot of great stories out there. There's a lot of great playwrights, actors. You know, it's an important story to get out.
8: A complete listing of all participating theater groups, as well as the featured Native playwrights and their work, can be found at the Native Performing Art Network's website. For National Native News, I'm Brian Bull.
7: The full investigative article can be found at buffalosfire.com. A group opposed to a massive Arizona copper mining project filed a petition last week before the Ninth Circuit Court of Appeals. They're hoping the court will reconsider the recent Oak Flat land swap between the U.S. Forest Service and Resolution Copper. KJZZ's Gabriel Pietrasio has the details.
13: A split three-judge panel from the very same appeals court allowed the controversial transfer to proceed after tossing out a slew of lawsuits while also lifting an injunction back in March. But plaintiffs now argue they still have a case to be made. Judge Johnny Rawlinson agrees. In her dissenting opinion from April, she wrote that before the court stamps its seal on a decision that will, quote, completely annihilate sacred Native lands, we must be certain that every I was dotted and every T was crossed. And that simply is not the case. For National Native News, I'm Gabriel Pietrasio.
7: An FNX original children's series is earning national recognition. Navajo Highways, created by Pete Sands and filmed in Moab, Utah, has been nominated for 2 Emmy Awards by the Pacific Southwest chapter of the National Academy of Television Arts and Sciences. The nominations, announced recently, honor the show's educational content and set design. The Navajo language series teaches culture and storytelling through the journey of a young girl connecting with her roots. I'm Jill Freitas.
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17: 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It's 11 minutes past 6 o'clock. I'm Jennifer with the local news, weather, announcements, classifieds, and Denali Echoes. The sun rose this morning at 5:34 a.m. and will set at 10:21 p.m. for a day length of 16 hours, 46 minutes, and 28 seconds, which is a gain of 5 minutes and 52 seconds from yesterday. The National Weather Forecast is next, and this is the National Weather Forecast for the Upper Susitna Valley. Let me get here and actually refresh it and see if it refreshes at all. Nope. This is the primary forecast for Talkeetna and Trapper Creek, with additional information included for Petersville, Willow, Chilitna, Broadpass, and Squintna. And this was last updated at 8:57 p.m. last night, May 3rd. Not sure why it didn't get updated today. For Monday night, which is tonight, rain likely, lows in the mid-30s, light winds, Chilitna and Broad Pass, rain. Petersville, north winds to 15 miles per hour, Willow, chance of rain. Tuesday, numerous rain showers, highs around 50, light winds, Petersville, widespread rain showers. Willow, scattered rain showers. And Broad Pass has highs around 40, southwest winds to 15 miles per hour. Tuesday night, widespread rain showers, lows in the mid-30s, light winds. Willow and Squintna, numerous rain showers. Broad Pass, widespread rain and snow showers. The extended forecast for Talkeetna on Wednesday, widespread rain showers, highs in the mid-40s. Wednesday night, rain likely, lows in the mid-30s. Thursday, rain showers, highs in the mid-40s. Thursday night, rain showers, lows around 30. Friday, rain and snow showers likely, highs in the mid-40s. Friday night, chance of rain showers, lows in the mid-30s. Saturday, chance of rain showers, highs around 50. And Saturday night, chance of rain showers, lows in the mid-30s. Sunday, chance of rain showers, highs in the mid-50s. Chance sounds good to me. Let's see where we are. That is the weather. So the news is next.

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1: And here is today's local news. This story was originally published by the Mat-Su Sentinel. It has been edited for length. A planned Matanuska-Susitna Borough Assembly vote on whether to ban a graphic novel sex education book from the Mat-Su Borough Library shelves was canceled and will not be considered next week as initially planned. If approved, the measure would have ordered Borough Manager Mike Brown to remove the sex education book called Let's Talk About It by Erica Moen and Matthew Nolan from the library collection. Assembly member Michael Bowles proposed the step in a late-night motion during closing comments near the end of an April 21st regular meeting in Palmer. It was rescinded without objection at the end of a special budget hearing in Willow on April 23rd. Had it appeared on the May 5th agenda, the motion would have marked the Assembly's first vote on whether to ban a specific title. Bowles did not explain why he rescinded the proposal. He did not return calls seeking comment and declined to comment after a meeting this week. The 234-page graphic novel-style book is shelved in the adult nonfiction section of the Willow Library, according to a state library catalog. It is currently checked out and was due back in early April. The book was moved from the young adult to the adult section in 2023 after Mat-Su resident Jackie Goforth filed a material challenge and a reconsideration request. Bowles said the book should be removed because he believes it does not pass the Miller test, a U.S. Supreme Court set standard for determining whether material is criminally obscene. The proposal to remove Let's Talk About It is the second time this year Bowles has introduced a major change to Borough Library materials and later removed it from the agenda before a vote. A resolution he introduced in January would have removed materials depicting sexual acts from all borough libraries, blocked future purchases, and barred access through the state library network. Bowles said he had proposed it at the request of some residents, but pulled it after others said it went too far. Let's Talk About It is the regular target of public testimony from individuals who want to block libraries from shelving certain books they say are obscene. Assembly members said during the meeting that taking action against a specific title without first seeking legal guidance could expose the borough to a lawsuit. And that was KTNA's Evening News. We'll have the announcements next.

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1: 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The topic on Talk of Alaska this week is spring planting. It's time to celebrate spring and dream about seedlings after a long, cold winter. Alaskans love to garden, farm, and raise food for themselves and others. What's the latest information on new crops for this season? And what are area farmers planning for spring planting? 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Talk of Alaska airs on KTNA live Tuesdays at 10 a.m. and repeats at 7 p.m. KTNA's annual listeners survey closes soon. 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Your input helps to guide KTNA's program schedule and content over the next year. 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We will be performing maintenance on KTNA's website Tuesday afternoon between approximately 2 p.m. and 5 p.m. This may result in service interruptions. We apologize for the inconvenience. The Talkeetna Community Council meets the first Monday of each month at 7 p.m. at the Talkeetna Library and over Zoom. The next meeting is tonight on May 4th. Visit talkeetnacouncil.org for more information, including the Zoom link. The Talkeetna Elementary School is hosting a kindergarten meet and greet for all prospective parents, students, and their parents on Tuesday, May 5th from 10:15 a.m. to 11 a.m. in the kindergarten classroom number 135. Students must be turning 5 years old on or before September 1st. If you have questions, please call the school at 907-733-9400 or email Khaki at kaliska.anderson@matsuk12.us. The Talkeetna Public Library hosts a weekly after-school program called Reading Tuesdays. Students are welcome to come and read, work on homework or a craft, and spend time with friends from 3:15 until 5 p.m. every Tuesday. Sunshine Transit is available to transport students from the Talkeetna Elementary School. Permission slips are required. For more information and to sign up, contact the library at talkeetna.library@matsugov.us, or you can call 907-861-7645. The Willow Area Community Organization, also known as WACO, their monthly meetings are held at 7 p.m. on the first Wednesday of every month at the Willow Community Center. The next meeting is May 6th. More information at waco-ak.org. The Susitna Community Council meets the first Thursday of each month at the Upper Susitna Community and Senior Center at 7 p.m. The next meeting is on May 7th. All are welcome. The info to join via Zoom is in the event on the KTNA's calendar. The Friends of the Talkeetna Library will meet Friday, May 8th at 1 p.m. at the library. A Zoom option is available. Please call the library at 907-831-7645 for Zoom information all are welcome. And we are moving on. The 36th annual Talkeetna Chopper Creek Birdathon starts Friday, May 8th at 6 p.m. and continues until 6 p.m. on Saturday, May 9th. Area residents and their guests are welcome to participate by identifying as many species of birds as can be found in the count circle during the 24-hour period. You can go birding by yourself or with family or friends, traveling green or using a vehicle. Participants gather around a fire in the evening on Saturday, location to be announced. If you have questions, leave a message or text Deb at 907-203-4217. Denali Arts Council hosts the Fly Fishing Film Tour on Saturday, May 9th at the Sheldon Community Arts Hangar. Doors open at 6:30 p.m. and the film starts at 7 p.m. Tickets are available at denaliartscouncil.org. The Talkeetna Elementary PTA hosts Toddler Gym Time at the Talkeetna Elementary School's gym on Mondays from 4:30 to 5:30 p.m. For more information, including fees, visit their Facebook page. You may also email Rebecca.Hurdy, H-R-D-Y, at matsuk12.us with any questions. To see all events, including recurring events like those at the libraries, you can go to the KTNA Community Calendar. We're going to try to get in our one quick classified because it's about the Jessica Stevens Community Foundation's annual Healthy Communities grant cycle is open. Applications will be accepted through June 15th. You can go online to learn more. It is 6:25 p.m. and time for Denali Echoes. Where are we? Denali Echoes. 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Tracks in the snow, where do they go? Is it fall or spring? I don't know. When the tracks melt in the sun, the past and future become one. Willie of the Woods. And again, if anyone didn't catch all of that, I will read it one more time for our listeners. Tracks in the snow, where do they go? Is it fall or spring? I don't know. When the tracks melt in the sun, the past and future become one. Willie of the Woods. Thank you, Willie. I hope you all enjoyed that. And we will take a quick music break. And continue on.

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1: Okay, we're going to wrap up our evening here. 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And unfortunately, we do not have any birthdays yesterday or the next couple days. And let's see. So if it is your birthday and you're not on there, happy birthday anyway. 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Today, thanks go out to the Coalition for Education Equity. 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And we are powered by many dedicated volunteers who help us run this station. And they didn't have one, but we give our thanks out to the many, many volunteers that are here. And then let's see what's coming up next on KTNA. We have coming up, what time is it? 6 o'clock. So at 6:30, Alaska News Nightly. 7 p.m., TED Radio Hour. 8 p.m., we have local Forest Cook with Sounds of the South. And that goes for an hour. 9 p.m., Deeper Cuts. 10 p.m., Beale Street Caravan. 11 p.m., Hearts of Space. And then we'll go into our overnight schedule. I'm Jennifer, and this has been the KTNA Evening News. I hope you've enjoyed your day today, and have a wonderful weekend coming, or no, it's Monday. Have a wonderful week coming up.

0: I'm not prepared to tell Alaskans, sorry, you'll have to wait another year. It's just too hard.
1: The Alaska legislature fails to override Governor Dunleavy's veto of an election reform bill. From Alaska Public Media, this is Statewide News on Alaska News Nightly for Monday, May 4th. Good evening, I'm Casey Grove. Also tonight, an Anchorage food truck opens a brick-and-mortar location despite economic uncertainty.
2: If we survive the recession, then we have a great concept because it can survive the worst. 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
1: The Alaska legislature failed to override Governor Mike Dunleavy's veto of a closely watched election reform bill this afternoon. The override failed by two votes after two Southeast Alaska lawmakers who had previously supported the bill voted no. As Alaska Public Media's Eric Stone reports, backers said they had hoped the bill would make it easier to vote and harder to cheat.
5: Sometimes in the Alaska legislature, just as in life, timing is everything. Timing is what Governor Dunleavy cited in his message to lawmakers announcing his veto. With the November election just 6 months away, he says there just isn't time to implement a system allowing voters to track and correct minor errors on their absentee ballots. The lawmakers who flipped, Sitka Senator Bert Stedman and Ketchikan Representative Jeremy Bynum, both Republicans, say they agree with Dunleavy's assessment. Here's Bynum.
6: From the time that the bill was passed to the time that the governor actually got it, there was delay. And then when the governor got it, there was delay.
5: But Senator Bill Wilikowski, an Anchorage Democrat, says there was plenty of time to implement the bill. He pointed to the all-male special primary election following the death of Congressman Don Young in 2022.
0: Just 5-6 weeks later, the governor's Division of Elections announced that ballot tracking would be available by the company BallotTrax for the June 11, 2022 election. 6 weeks. They got a ballot tracking system set up in 6 weeks. Just 4 years ago.
5: One caveat on that, it's the lieutenant governor, not the governor, who heads the Division of Elections. And 4 years later, there's a different lieutenant governor and a different director of the Division of Elections. That new Division of Elections director, though, said in March that implementing a tracking system would be, quote, challenging. Not notably that it couldn't be done. And Wilikowski says he wishes the administration was up for the challenge.
0: I'm not prepared to tell Alaskans, sorry, you'll have to wait another year. It's just too hard.
5: Wilikowski and co-sponsor Representative Sarah Vance, a conservative Homer Republican, say they tried to strike a bipartisan balance.
7: Right now, our system is broken where not every vote is being counted. Our roles have not been tightened up to the level that builds confidence, that ensures people that they have a legal vote.
5: The bill included prepaid postage on absentee ballots, an elections liaison for rural communities, and better pay for election workers in villages where it's often difficult to find people to staff the polls. And there was a requirement that voters be notified of a data breach, a quicker timeline for reporting results, and provisions aimed at keeping the state's voter rolls correct despite Alaska's transient population. Supporters ranged from the most liberal Democrats to the most conservative Republicans. Big Lake Republican Representative Kevin McCabe, who voted to override the governor, offered an apology.
8: Not for my vote. I stand by my vote on this bill. I'm apologizing to Alaskans who will bear the cost of this veto.
5: He apologized to members of the military, people living in rural Alaska, and people in Southwest Alaska who were sent the wrong ballots for the 2024 election, among others. Strikingly, neither advocates nor opponents in the legislature claimed the bill would help one party more than another. Timing was the issue. Dunleavy encouraged lawmakers to try again with another bill. Bynum, who flipped from yes to no, said he would vote for a future bill without such a tight timeline. But with just 2.5 weeks to go in the legislative session, that appears unlikely. There just isn't time. Reporting in Juneau, I'm Eric Stone.

0: The restaurant industry is famously tough and expensive to get into. A decade ago, one Anchorage chef decided to minimize risk and start out with a food truck. Now, owners of the beloved El Gringo's Taco Truck have finally opened a sit-down restaurant. But as Alaska Public Media's Hannah Floor reports, economically, it couldn't come at a worse time.
1: Probably going to be the street taco with pork in it.
2: Crystal and Tyler Howie are trying to decide what they'll eat the day their restaurant opens.
3: Am I getting the huevos rancheros, the nachos?
2: They've been serving and eating the same things for 10 years.
1: I always get my extra guacamole in there.
2: But their enthusiasm is still strong.
3: Black bean coconut queso is like so good, and then you get the nacho sauce, and it's just like...
2: Tyler Howie didn't plan to open a food truck. It just came down to financing. He couldn't get a loan to start a restaurant, despite years in the industry and a thorough business plan. So when he got the chance to buy a gutted trailer, he jumped. At that point, Crystal was his brand new girlfriend.
3: Tyler was like, hey, I have this food truck. The first festival is coming up. Like, do you mind helping me out? I'm like, yeah, I guess you're cute. I can help you out.
2: What she didn't know was she was signing up for an all-nighter that involved wrestling a 150-pound pig carcass in a windstorm.
1: That first event was... a test to our relationship. We'd only been together for about 3 months at that point.
3: That is true.
2: For the last decade, the pair have served what Crystal calls really fun tacos and burritos from the El Gringo's food truck in downtown Anchorage. Now they're opening a second restaurant, a sit-down version. But they say starting off with a food truck was key. It's lower risk, Tyler says, and helped them figure out their concept. It also built a following of loyal customers. But it's a tough time to start a restaurant or make the move to a brick and mortar. The global economy is shaky. Food prices are unstable. Tariffs are unpredictable. Julia O'Malley says it's always a gamble to start a restaurant. O'Malley has been writing about the food scene in Anchorage for over a decade.
4: Making this step, even though you know you have a market and you know you have a good product, is a risk, especially in this very unprecedented, unstable economic moment in the United States.
2: She says restaurants never make a ton of money. Margins are tight, and it's even harder to have a restaurant in Alaska, where customers are limited. The labor pool is limited. Getting ingredients can be complicated and expensive. The whole operation is risky, so El Gringo's move makes a lot of sense.
4: Having a food truck makes you a little bit more nimble, especially if you're trying to kind of like edge your way into the business.
2: Tyler says starting out with a food truck was the right way to go, but it wasn't easy.
1: 20 years of experience in a restaurant didn't help as much in a food truck because it was so different with the storage and not having an office to get all the paperwork done. So again, you got to go home and get everything done. And we were closed on Sundays. That was invoice day.
2: That lack of storage meant daily Costco trips, hours spent shopping for ingredients after a full day of work. Now they have so much storage. Their walk-in cooler is the size of their entire food truck. Tyler says they've been thinking about opening a restaurant for years, but they never found just the right spot. He says their new place makes sense. It's not too big, and it was already partly built out.
1: This business is profit on pennies, not profit on dollars. So if you're losing the pennies, you're not going to make it.
2: While the U.S. isn't technically in a recession, experts say pockets of the economy are. And overall, there's a real risk of a downturn. Tyler and Crystal Howie say the shaky economy is definitely affecting Anchorage. From talking with friends in the food industry, Tyler says it seems to be the same all over the city. Restaurant sales are down 30-40%. They admit it's not the best time to open a restaurant, but Tyler says it'll force them to be lean and efficient.
1: If we survive the recession, then we have a great concept because it can survive the worst. We're going to do great during the best.
2: They'll do that partly by following their own advice.
3: Just keep it simple. When you overcomplicate things, that's when you're probably going to fail.
1: Yeah, it's called KISS. Keep it simple, stupid.
2: El Gringo's restaurant opened on April 20th. Tyler says mostly business has been great. And for their first meals, Crystal decided on the Mexi plate with brisket. Tyler had the one new item on the menu, a Cubano sandwich made with a panini press that would have been way too big for their food truck. In Anchorage, I'm Hannah Floor.
0: Still to come on Alaska News Nightly, a program in Petersburg gives hands-on experience to the next generation of teachers.
5: Districts want to grow their own teachers. 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
0: The Norton Sound community of Shaktulik said goodbye to Kelly Hunt at a memorial service Saturday. She was the 19-year-old whose remains were found in a ravine in Anchorage's Spinard neighborhood 2 weeks ago following her disappearance in January. Friends and family gathered in the school gym for a simple but emotional service with arms held open and voices raised in song.

0: prayers to bring Kelly Hunt home were finally answered, though not in the way the community had hoped. She was last seen visiting friends in Anchorage on her way to attend the Alaska Christian College in Soldotna. During the service, the lingering question of what happened to Hunt was set aside to grieve and remember her as a young person, full of life and potential. Qualities that Linda Bacolik says she cherishes. In her more than two decades as a teacher in Shaktulik, she remembers Hunt as one of the community's most promising students.
1: She was always positive and willing to jump in and help no matter where. She was very diligent in school. She never gave up. She played sports, of course, basketball and volleyball. And when she was younger, she did wrestling. She always had a smile on her face.
0: Bacolik says everyone at the school encouraged Hunt to go to college. The community even raised money to help her with expenses because they were proud of how she had overcome so many challenges at an early age.
1: Her mom died several years ago in Nome, and then her dad died just a couple years ago, and she also lost both of her grandparents within about a year and a half, 2 years.
0: Bacolik says Hunt was raised by her brothers and was happy to cook and clean for them.
1: Because she had all brothers, she was the light of their lives, of everybody's life in that family.
0: Bacolik said Hunt's dog was the love of her life. She would often catch glimpses of them walking near the shore. There was a picture of Hunt giving her dog a big bear hug in the slideshow that closed her memorial service, along with photos of her high school graduation, dribbling down the court, having fun and with friends and loved ones, all set to the tune of I'll Fly Away. Anchorage police continue to investigate her case with no word yet on how she died. No suspects have been arrested.

0: Superior Court judge has temporarily paused the closure of Campbell Stem Elementary in Anchorage after advocates sued the school district and school board. The Campbell Stem Education and Preservation Foundation's lawsuit claims the Anchorage School District did not give enough notice when it recommended closing the school. The suit also claims the Anchorage School Board voted to close the school arbitrarily. The decision to close Campbell Stem was aimed at helping address the district's roughly $90 million budget deficit. In a ruling Friday, Judge Una Gondebeer wrote that the advocates were likely to succeed in arguing that the school board acted arbitrarily in closing Campbell Stem. Gondebeer ordered the district to hold a public hearing no later than May 15th to address the decision to close the school. Gondebeer wrote in the order that the district and school board were barred from, quote, taking any further steps toward closure, consolidation, reassignment of students or staff, repurposing of the facility, or administrative transition of Campbell Stem Elementary, end quote. The school district's lawyers say officials considered a number of factors in their decision to close the school, including enrollment, facility use, academic programs, and transportation considerations. Gondebeer says other factors, like funding sources, should also have been considered. While Campbell Stem advocates described the ruling as a significant victory, Gondebeer wrote that they were not likely to succeed in their argument that the district did not provide enough notice before closing the school. A school district spokesperson said in a statement that the district was reviewing the order with its lawyers and considering how to proceed. The next court hearing in the suit is scheduled for May 14th. Well, intensifying storms, warming ocean and air temperatures, rapid glacier loss, you've probably heard it all before. But an ongoing tribal project in the Chilkat Valley has something new to offer: data and projections about how climate change will manifest at the hyper-local level. That information will inform a climate adaptation plan. Avery Elfelt with the Alaska Desk sat in on the tribe's latest update and has this story.
1: Jake Bell works for the Chilkoot Indian Association. He says the tribe has a lot of climate-related projects, but that this one is unique.
2: Pretty cool. It's like, if you ever had a question of what does that mean here, this is the data as far down, drilled down as it gets. So
1: Bell is part of a small team working on a new effort to write a climate adaptation plan for the tribe. A key element is gathering data and projections to better understand the implications of the global phenomenon and Haines specifically, and respond accordingly. Bell says an interesting theme that emerged during community workshops last week was the importance of reevaluating
2: what tribal stewardship looks like, these resources, and what the cultural traditions teach about valuing a resource, respecting a resource, and treating it well.
1: Trevor Evan, a consultant with Adaptation International, ran Bell and others through some of his findings. He says that as the Chilkat Valley's younger generations age, they will experience a multitude of shifts as the climate warms.
3: That means they'll see different plants in different areas. They'll see rivers acting and changing in different ways. They'll see the freshwater boundary maybe changing as the river moves into the bay.
1: That's some pretty life-changing stuff.
3: Things like this will be a big part of what it means to grow up here, is watching this change and figuring out ways to live and thrive even amidst it.
1: The Chilkoot Indian Association hired the climate resilience consulting firm that Evan works for its expertise. A 2024 grant from the Bureau of Indian Affairs is covering the cost. The goal is to identify and respond to potential climate impacts on traditional life and infrastructure in the area. Meredith Pokhart, who works in the Tlingit Tribe's Environmental Department, says they held community meetings last fall, which helped identify four main focused areas.
4: And those are Sauk, Hooligan, Gat, Sockeye, berries, and extreme weather events.
1: She adds,
4: this time, this workshop, we are again kind of going over those four different areas with the community and also working on developing adaptation strategies.
1: One of the first phases of the project entailed gathering information about how climate change is already manifesting in the local area and what could come in the future. Evan projects that average air temperatures will increase by more than 4 degrees Fahrenheit by mid-century and 8 degrees by late century. He also says marine heat waves and atmospheric rivers will intensify, which can lead to landslides. Evan says earlier snowmelt, more rain, and longer growing seasons, meanwhile, mean mismatches between species and their environment are becoming more likely.
3: This means that species we normally only see in the transitional forests are moving up into the glaciated areas where there's soils to do so. But it'll definitely mean that the glaciated areas will be retreating.
1: He says that future isn't necessarily locked in place.
3: But this is our best guess now.
1: Beyond gathering that data, the end goal is to come up with an action plan with strategies for how the tribe will respond to looming climate impacts. That should happen by this fall. Cindy Price Hagwood participated in this week's workshop and community conversation. She says it was
5: really interesting to me to see what could happen in our valley, what has happened in our valley, and what, and like I had asked him tonight, what in my lifetime, what changes have happened.
1: Price Hagwood works for the Chilkoot Indian Association and its traditional food program. She says she's most concerned about how rising temperatures will affect the foods she's enjoyed since childhood.
5: Growing up with it, it was really wonderful. You know, I have a lot of really good memories of picking berries in this valley and going fishing with my dad and my family and getting, you know, living the subsistence life.
1: She says she hopes the tribe can keep those traditions going far into the future. Reporting in Haines, I'm Avery Alfelt.
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0: Alaskans between the ages of 12 and 15 had the highest rate of ATV crash injuries compared to other age groups. That's according to data from emergency department visits from 2019 to 2024 in a bulletin released by the State Public Health Division. Riley Fitting is an injury epidemiologist for the state. He says it's a good reminder that even if a kid isn't driving an ATV, it's important for them to wear protective gear.
8: We saw very frequent injuries, like the specific injuries associated with ATV-related visits for lacerations, traumatic brain injuries, bone fractures, and those ED visits being common among youth.
0: He says riders should wear helmets, boots, and long pants and sleeves. Fitting says the north and southwest regions of the state had the highest rates of injury from ATV crashes. He says that's likely because more Alaskans ride ATVs for transportation in those areas. Alaskans also die from ATV injuries at about four times the rate as people in the lower 48. Fitting says that's also likely a reflection of how much Alaskans use ATVs for transport.
8: Not all places in Alaska have roads that we can drive on. So often we have to rely on these machines to go over uneven terrain, snow, terrain that has water maybe running over it that's shallow enough. That's all in essence. We rely on these machines.
0: ATV passengers suffered about 40% of ATV injuries in the state. Fitting says for that reason, it's important that Alaskans don't overload an ATV with more people than capacity.

As researchers from the University of Alaska Fairbanks cut open the bellies of northern pike, they found them packed full of juvenile salmon and other native species of fish. Scientists have known for a long time that this invasive species has wreaked havoc since they were introduced illegally into rivers and lakes in south-central Alaska in the 1950s. The Alaska Beacon reports on the recent findings that warmer waters not only appear to speed up the pike's metabolism and food consumption, but also sharpen their predation skills. The UAF study site was the Deshka River, a waterway in the Mat-Su Borough, where researchers found that over the past decade, northern pike of all ages

0: Glacier Fed, known to be one of the warmest river systems in the region. It's no secret that communities across Alaska have been struggling to retain teachers and childcare professionals. In Petersburg, a high school program hopes to address that need while giving students hands-on experience in their community. KFSK's Taylor Heckert reports.
1: Yeah, it's not stopping, is it?
2: On a Friday afternoon in Jill Lenhard's class, there are a lot of crying babies. Crying robot babies, that is. Right now, they're hungry.
1: Let me push it once, so let's go ahead and feed these babies.
3: Wait, come here, buddy.
4: I won't stop.
3: Quit crying.
2: The babies are new, and everyone's still figuring out how to use them, including Lenhard.
1: I took one baby home to see how it all worked. And I took it home in a grocery sack because I didn't want to walk down the street carrying a baby. But then when I got home and I laid it on a counter, Matt, my husband, was like, what is this?
2: These babies are a part of a dual enrollment child development class Lenhard is teaching this semester. Over the course of four classes, students could earn up to 12 credits at the University of Alaska Fairbanks. This semester's class is about kids up to age four. Lenhard does a lot of hands-on activities. Each Wednesday, the high schoolers spend about half an hour observing classrooms at the elementary school and a nearby preschool. At this point in the semester, the students are pros. Walking up to Good Beginnings Preschool, sophomore Brody Whitethorn already knows exactly what the kids will be doing.
5: Today's usually the music day, and so we'll have our music lady there. And they will, like, come sit in your lap sometimes, but sometimes they just, like, run at you and just hop right in your lap, and it's so cute.
6: Daddy's taking us to the zoo tomorrow. Keep us staying all day.
2: Brody and her partner sit down in a circle with the preschoolers and their teachers. One kid immediately crawls into Brody's lap. They join in on the preschool's music time.
6: The monkeys in the cage, they're scritch, scratch, jumping all around.
2: Afterward, the high schoolers reflect on what they've seen. Brody says one of the big things she's noticed is how preschoolers start to figure out their own emotions.
5: It's sharing and then, like, having, like, a kid wants something and asks, like, hey, can you hand me that? And the kid kind of ignores them or doesn't hand it to them, and then they kind of get upset. But that's, like, just another thing that they're learning.
2: She says the preschool is exactly the kind of place she wants to work one day.
5: It's really, I feel like working with kids is like one of my favorite things because I have soon to have six siblings. And it's just, it's amazing.
2: Lenhard, their teacher, says this course helps students find careers working with children. That's what most of her students want to do when they get older.
7: Districts want to grow their own teachers, people who are, they understand these sort of more isolated rural communities in Alaska because they've grown up here and they really care about them. If we can grow our own teachers, students who want to go off and get a teaching degree and then come back and teach here, that's a really successful way to keep the population of teachers high.
2: And the students may have a chance to work in schools before they even graduate. The district's still working out the details, but students who have completed two of Lenhard's classes may be able to work as paraprofessionals while earning high school credit. Lenhard hopes that by the end of her classes, the students she works with will have a stronger sense of confidence.
7: I would love for them to just be very comfortable around kids, be able to just jump in and know how to help when they're with a group of kids, have a sense of accomplishment, like this is a path that I could take. If I decide I want to be a teacher, I know what I'm getting into.
2: Lenhard modeled this program after one in Ketchikan. She says she's been a part of discussions with the University of Alaska Fairbanks to see if there's a way to expand the program beyond the two communities. In Petersburg, I'm Taylor Heckert.
6: But you gotta stop when I say freeze. Good job, everybody.

And that's all for this edition of Alaska News Nightly. If you missed any of tonight's stories, we're online at alaskapublic.org and wherever you get your podcasts. We had reports tonight from Eric Stone in Juneau, Hannah Floor, Rhonda McBride, Wesley Early, and Rachel Cassandra in Anchorage, Avery Elfelt in Haines, and Taylor Heckert in Petersburg. Our audio engineer is Crystal Hyde, Kirsten Dobroth is our producer, and I'm Casey Grove. Good night.

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0: It's the TED Radio Hour from NPR. I'm Manoush Zomorodi. On the show today, a guide to being a super ager, living long and well. It's a strange moment for growing old. We live in an era when some seem to be suggesting that aging...
1: I'm that crazy guy trying to not die.
0: ...is optional.
2: He spends $2 million a year attempting to...
1: I think we're entering into a new era where death may no longer be inevitable.
0: Silicon Valley elite, celebrities, and influencers alike race against the clock to limit signs of aging.
3: We are essentially hacking human biology.
4: I've had 3 facelifts.
5: Everywhere the light touches is Botox.
0: People collect more data about their bodies than ever.
6: Having a Fitbit has truly changed my life.
0: And AI is bringing breakthroughs for conditions once thought to be untreatable.
7: AI will help cure diseases.
8: Yes.
7: AI will help cure cancer.
8: Yes.
7: And
8: already in the process of doing
7: it. Will cure.
0: But we're also in an age of insurance inequity and uneven distribution of these medical miracles. Not to mention billion-dollar industries built on selling you alleged cures to growing and looking older. So it's hard to know. What hot trend or medical breakthrough is worth spending your time and money on? And what is, well, bunk?
9: It drives me nuts. It's things that we have validation with all kinds of great studies and the highest level peer review literature could take years before it gets to implementation.
0: This is Dr. Eric Topol.
9: I am a cardiologist, the author of Super Agers, and I'm a professor and executive vice president at Scripps Research.
0: Eric is an expert on the best ways to expand not just our lifespan or how long we actually live, but our health span.
9: A lot of this longevity fixation is related to lifespan rather than health span, healthy aging.
0: Uh-huh.
9: The average American health span is 64. That's when major diseases creep in, and lifespan is 79 on average. So you got a big gap of about 15 years.
0: Oh, wow.
9: Where your health span is ended and your lifespan continues.
0: In some ways, Eric's career has been driven by his own personal obsession with the idea that through science and medicine, we can change our aging destiny.
9: I grew up with so many of my family members dying at very young ages, my grandparents and aunts and uncles. I spent a lot of time when I was a kid going to funerals, and, you know, my parents also died at young ages. So I felt like, well, I'm condemned. You know, I'm gonna be signing out any time here. So part of it was just understanding our fate, if you will. Part of it is also to shed some light on a field that's had lots of confusion and this equivalence of health span with lifespan, which is so different that, you know, we need to really compartmentalize these and understand that what drives them are altogether different.
0: Long before he made a breakthrough discovery in the science of healthy aging, we'll get to that in a minute, he was a curious college student, sure that people's genes held the answer to how long they would live.
9: I always was fascinated by genetics, and I basically set up a major in genetics and wrote a thesis in 1975 called Prospects for Gene Therapy in Man, long before we could sequence genes, of course. That was about 40 years early, I think. But it was more like understanding what makes us tick. And I was working as a respiratory technician, night shift, and I saw while I was in the intensive care unit changing the equipment, it was like a Lazarus. These patients, I was thinking the next day they wouldn't be there, and then all of a sudden they would come back to life on their way to full recovery. That prompted me to change my plan of going on to be someday a genetics professor of sorts to, oh, maybe I should just be a doctor and change into medicine.
0: So it's interesting then that some of your most recent research is actually saying genes, we thought you were super important when it comes to aging, actually not so much.
9: Yeah, that was a real shocker. So many years ago, we started a unique project of finding people who were at least 80 years old, who'd never been sick and on no medications. This is a rarefied group, but the whole idea was there'd been so little work on the genetics of health span There'd been a fair amount to look at some genetics of people who were centenarians with extreme lifespan, but that's different from people who never had an age-related disease.
0: Eric and his team called this group of super-aging healthy anomalies over the age of 80 the Welderly.
9: It took 7 years to find 1,400 participants.
0: Hmm.
9: And then once we had them all together, we did whole genome sequencing to look for what was the genomic underpinnings to see if they were different than the people who are, we call the elderly.
0: That's elderly, the people, most of us, who typically have at least one major age-related illness by age 65. Eric and the Scripps research team looked for the longevity secrets in the DNA of elderly superagers. And what they found changed everything they thought they knew about how humans age.
9: The stunning result was, while there were some small differences, otherwise there was not much to be able to say this was a genetic story at all. So this was either due to luck, which seems that's far-fetched to say all these people were so lucky, or something else.
0: Hmm.
9: And I think the something else is what we've learned so much about in the last couple of years, especially, that the immune system of people, when it's intact, really helps to withstand these major age-related diseases. So although that has some connect with our genetics and our DNA,
0: mm-hmm.
9: it's also highly influenced by our lifestyle choices and our environment and so many other factors.
0: So we want those last few decades of our lives not to be infirm or lonely or in pain. We want to feel vibrant and part of the world and enjoy ourselves. So you have said that the real opportunity now isn't just helping people live longer, but preventing those big diseases that make aging hard, really awful. So the big three you say are Alzheimer's, heart disease, and cancer.
9: Exactly. So a elderly or superager, has we would define it now, is somebody who's reached 80 and older and has never had a significant cardiovascular disease, a cancer, or neurodegenerative disease. So they basically are intact of the big three age-related diseases. And that's not common, but that's what we should be achieving at a much higher frequency.
0: Eric says there are five domains that help predict risk and prevent age-related diseases. The first he calls Lifestyle Plus.
9: So the lifestyle one, we've learned a lot more about, like, for example, sleep regularity being so important, and deep sleep when our brain washes out all of its metabolites that are really pro-inflammatory, toxic to our brain. That's why deep sleep is so important. And exercise, not just aerobic, but also strength resistance training and balance training. And we've learned also how social engagement is so critical, being out in nature and, you know, many, many different lifestyle factors, which we didn't realize how important they are.
0: The next area to focus on in prevention is what Eric calls omics.
9: Now, omics refers to the biologic layers. We're talking about genes, DNA, or so-called polygenic risk score, because these diseases we've been talking about are not from one gene, but from hundreds of different genes that can interact, but also our proteins. There's big breakthroughs in proteins. Now we have these organ clocks where we can tell the pace of each organ in our body from our brain, our immune system, artery, heart, liver, and on and on. And then there's these biomarkers. We have this big breakthrough for Alzheimer's to be able to predict even 20 or more years in advance, so-called p-tau 217. So omics are proteins and genes and the microbiome of our gut and the side chains of our DNA called methylation. Those are omics.
0: Then there's our cellular health.
9: This is a big area because we're going to be using cell therapy for lots of things like autoimmune disease. We've seen cures potentially for people with refractory lupus and multiple sclerosis and many autoimmune diseases, which was unfathomable until recent times, using cell therapy, not just take cells out of the body, but working with lymphocytes that are in the body.
0: Next, to be a superager, Eric says we need vaccines and drugs to help treat aging's biggest culprit, inflammation.
9: Vaccines and drugs that basically keep our immune system healthy and are potent anti-inflammatories. We've seen a remarkable class of drugs, the Ozempic GLP-1 drugs that have that property.
0: Finally, to tie all that bio data together, you guessed it, artificial intelligence.
9: We couldn't pull all these data together in any individual without multimodal AI. It's billions and billions of data points for each person. We couldn't think of being able to prevent these diseases without the help of the tools of AI for the analytics. So those are the five domains. They're all going to be part of our ability to predict a person's risk and prevent their age-related disease in the future.
0: So can you explain how inflammation relates to that? Because I think a lot of us have been hearing that word, women's magazines for years, eat a low inflammatory diet, blueberries and almonds. And we think, okay, yes, I will do that. But what exactly is inflammation?
9: Yeah. So when our immune system, which is all of our cells and proteins that fight off not just infections, but keep us from getting cancer and heart disease and neurodegenerative diseases, our immune system starts to lose its integrity as we get older. And it's the process of immunosenescence. And then interdependent with that is inflammaging. Okay, so it's inflammation with aging. And so when the immune system is dysregulated, when it's just getting off the rails, it starts to go haywire and makes a lot of these proteins that are basically untoward inflammation, whether it's in the brain or throughout the body, in the walls of arteries. And this is what causes so much trouble. So some inflammation is good and important for healing, but inflammaging is really accelerating and making these age-related diseases take hold.
0: When we come back, Dr. Eric Topol explains why AI has changed the way he thinks about preventive care and how our modern medical advances could give us all a shot at being super agers. You're listening to the TED Radio Hour from NPR. I'm Manoush Zomorodi. We'll be right back.
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0: It's the TED Radio Hour from NPR. I'm Manoush Zomorodi. Today on the show, how to become a super ager. When Dr. Eric Topol studied the DNA of healthy people over 80 years old, so-called super agers, he expected to see something in their genes that was protecting them from major age-related diseases. Instead, he found that genes had a pretty minimal effect. It was lifestyle choices and preventive measures that extended their health span. Because, of course, a long life is great, but not if you're miserable and suffering.
9: We can accept that we're going to age, okay? So maybe there'll be reversal of aging someday, but that's a little more far-fetched. But we don't have to accept that we are going to have these age-related big three diseases, heart disease and cancer or neurodegenerative diseases. And so that's where the opportunity lies, that there's so much going on right now that with 20 years advance warning of these conditions in individuals, determining that risk, predicting it, we should be able to get ahead of it and make a big dent in these big three age-related diseases.
0: So does that mean that essentially as you age, keeping your immune system in good shape is the whole game?
9: That's a real big part of it. What we eat is a part of that story. How we exercise, how we sleep, how we have social engagement, a long list of lifestyle plus factors. But also, we've only learned in recent times that there are other ways to keep that immune system intact. And one of the big surprises was, for example, the shingles vaccine. we didn't know. And now with four huge natural experiments in four different countries around the world, in Wales, in Canada, in Australia, and the U.S., we've learned that the shingles vaccine reduces Alzheimer's and dementia by at least 20 to 25%.
0: Oh, wow.
9: And it isn't because it's working against the virus, herpes zoster, so much as it's keeping the immune system intact, because people that get the vaccine are older people. In the U.S., it's age 50. In other countries, it's even older. But that's just one new trick we've learned. And now, you know, that's a segue to many other tactics we'll use in the future to keep people's immune system intact.
0: So I recently got my first shingles shot, and it certainly was not touted to me as preventive medicine for anything other than getting shingles, which I'm told is very painful and just awful. Why is this not more public knowledge, that there is more information out there about the added benefits of vaccines and other preventive medicines?
9: This is so startling. If this was a drug to reduce Alzheimer's disease, it would be a blockbuster. Everyone would know about it because the pharma companies would be all over it. But because it's a vaccine and we live in an anti-vax moment, and this wasn't expected, this was a surprise. It's not just been replicated, but now four different, what we call natural experiments, which are better than even randomized trials in many respects. So I don't think the word is out there. I've been trying to help get it out, but there hasn't been enough work to disseminate these very important findings. And it isn't just going to be this vaccine. We're going to have lots of other ways to improve the immune system. So, for example, very recently, we learned about the importance of the thymus gland. And the thymus gland, which is...
0: I don't even remember what that is.
9: Yeah,
0: can you remember?
9: All right. Well, the medical world has forgotten its existence.
0: As well?
9: Yeah, because your thymus gland is pretty big and functional when you're a child. But as you become a teenager and to adulthood, it was thought that it becomes just fatty tissue and afunctional.
0: Wait, where is it and what does it do?
9: Well, it's under the sternum and the chest bone. But what we've learned, I mean, this was amazing. So researchers at Harvard, Hugo Ertz and his colleagues, they used AI to define the thymus, quantify its health in adults, you know, average age in their late 50s, in 25,000 plus people who were followed many, many years from a chest CT scan. They could quantify the thymus health, and the people who had good thymus health, that it wasn't just fatty tissue and wasn't afunctional, they had incredibly improved survival, lack of cancer, they had lack of cardiovascular disease. They had all the benefits that we saw of superagers, right? So this is another remarkable discovery that reinforces how our immune system, which of course connects with inflammation, how that is so fundamental to healthy aging. This, to me, is a landmark series of reports. It also showed through a separate paper that if you're going to get cancer treatment, if you have a healthy thymus as an adult, your chance of recovery or lack of remission is much, much higher. And here again, we thought the thymus gland was doing nothing in adults, and it's doing a lot in some people.
0: So now I'm thinking, of course, tell me how to protect my thymus,
9: yeah.
0: Something that did not occur to me to ask until this very moment.
9: Great question. There's lots of things being considered about how we could keep our thymus healthy. But the things we talked about that work on our immune system in general, exercise, a diet that's anti-inflammatory, good sleep, health, these things probably do help keep our thymus in a healthy state. But we need to do more than that. So there are various new studies in recent times that certain growth factors, one's called FGF21, and there's this incredible Mexican salamander that has the ability to keep their thymus and regenerate it even after you surgically remove it. We're learning about the pathways from that organism, but we don't know enough about thymus health now that there's been this really remarkable discovery about its importance as we get older.
0: Well, I'm going to take this opportunity, Dr. Topol, to ask you about technology, and mammograms. So every woman is told they should start getting mammograms. I believe it's after the age of 40. And recently I went and they said, do you want to spend an extra $40 to get an AI screen? And I was like, okay, sure. I don't really know what that is. They said it will find things more carefully. Here's the $40. Did I make the right decision?
9: Well, I'd say yes and no. Firstly, okay. I don't believe they should charge patients to get the AI read, but that read does give a higher detection rate. About 30% more breast cancers are picked up from the AI as compared to the radiologists. So that part's good information, but what really unnerves me is there are other two types of AI tools that should be incorporated as well, again, without charging patients, and that is the AI of the normal mammogram to detect the risk in the next 3 to 5 years. And then also the AI of the breast artery calcification, because that quantifies the risk of heart disease in that person. So we are not using AI as we should. We shouldn't be charging patients. And we're only using the first of the three different types of AI to get the superhuman interpretation of the mammogram.
0: I mean, my experience just makes me think, wow, AI is arriving in healthcare as an upsell before most of us even understand what it's capable of, what it does. So set the scene for us. What is the current moment that we are in when it comes to technology and healthcare, and where are we going?
9: Right. Well, the medical imaging is the most advanced part of medical AI because it's been incubating and progressing for several years now. And so now for most medical images, whether it's an X-ray or a mammogram, CAT scan, PET scans, whatever type of scan, and also things like the retina, the cardiogram, pathology slides, we now have very strong evidence that AI can interpret the image better than expert physicians, which is a big step forward for AI. So it enhances the accuracy. It doesn't mean that it shouldn't be reviewed by physicians, but it sees things that we can't see, superhuman eyes, if you will. Mm-hmm. And so the problem is, Manoush, we haven't leveraged that at all. And the only thing that, you know, barely we're getting at are things like just a piece of the mammogram and not having that appropriately embedded as part of the procedure rather than putting a burden on patients for cost. And we're not doing it for most of the things that we know it has remarkable capabilities for accuracy. So this is the area that has come along the most, but of course it's been worked on for several years.
0: Dr. Eric Topol explains AI's potential from the TED State.
10: The thing that we don't talk much about are diagnostic medical errors. And according to the National Academy of Medicine, almost all of us will experience at least one in our lifetime. We know from a recent Johns Hopkins study that these errors have led to 800,000 Americans dead or seriously disabled each year. So this is a big problem. The question is, can AI help us? This is a picture of the retina. This was the first major hint, training 100,000 images with supervised learning. Could the machine see things that people couldn't see? And so the question was to the retinal experts, is this from a man or a woman? And the chance of getting it accurate was 50%. But the AI got it right 97%. The ability for computer vision to pick up things that human eyes can't see is quite remarkable. Here's the retina, picking up the control of diabetes and blood pressure, kidney disease, liver and gallbladder disease, the heart calcium score, which you would normally get through a scan of the heart, Alzheimer's disease before any clinical symptoms have been manifest, predicting heart attacks and strokes, hyperlipidemia, 7 years before any symptoms of Parkinson's disease to pick that up. In the future, we'll be taking pictures of our retina as checkups. This is the gateway to almost every system in the body. Now, as a cardiologist, I love to read cardiograms. I've been doing it for over 30 years. But I couldn't see these things.
0: In your talk that you gave, this was in 2023, you explained the potential of retinal scans. This is a photograph of the back of your eye that apparently tells AI not just about your eye health, but your risk of all kinds of things. Is that happening now? How is a picture of your eye showing us whether we might be at risk for kidney disease or Parkinson's or a heart attack even?
9: Yes, what a great question, because, again, we should be doing this. The retina is probably the richest image there is from our body because it's a gateway to virtually not just the brain, but to every part of our body. Surprisingly, you know, things like the kidney, the liver, even things we never would have forecasted, but especially, you know, telling us about risk for Alzheimer's and Parkinson's and many other conditions, heart disease, risk of stroke.
0: Wow.
9: So it turns out that's one area, not in the United States, but in Hong Kong and in Asia, where they have started companies to provide that data from a retinal picture. So it isn't available here. Again, we're behind, but we're seeing now the output. So there's companies that are giving you your retina picture that you get from your eye doctor and telling you your risk of heart disease based on that. And also one that's giving risk of Alzheimer's disease. So it isn't here yet, but eventually it should be the norm. This is what we call opportunistic imaging, where there's so much in that image that we're leaving on the table. And AI can give us so much more, and it's just software. It's not any extra cost. So eventually we'll get there. You know, I kid that eventually we'll take selfies of our own retina and have an AI algorithm give us an output of like every part of our body, every condition that we might be at risk for, if you want to get that information. But we're not there yet, because right now we still rely on the kind of high quality retina images that you get from an eye doctor.
0: Do you have hope that there can be this transition from playing whack-a-mole with disease in terms of how we treat people and becoming more of a preventative, a more sort of resilient older population?
9: Yes, this is where I have the most excitement for the future of medicine, and in particular, the use of AI. I think in the years ahead, we will regard AI's most important contribution as facilitating prevention. Prevention, especially of these three age-related diseases that we've been talking about, because they are 80-85% of the difference between health span and lifespan. So we are at a time when 20 years ahead or more, we can tell a person, let's say they're age 50, not only are they at high risk for one of these diseases, but we can also tell them for the first time when, not just if. Then we can do all these things so that we changed what would be their natural history. And I am confident eventually we're going to have ways to prevent these big three age-related diseases. And that's why, you know, we're starting very soon the first prevention of Alzheimer's trial in 1,200 people with very high risk of Alzheimer's because of their APOE4 genetics, their protein markers, p-tau217, their family history, their polygenic risk. And we're going to test for the first time in this large-scale study the lifestyle factors, the exercise, the sleep, the diet, and the stress in a coached group, intensive coaching, versus a group that just gets some educational material. And then after that, we'll start looking at different drug candidates on top of lifestyle, assuming that we show and validate that that makes a difference in these markers like the brain aging clock and the p-tau217, which are really reliable ways to project the arc of a person's Alzheimer's risk. So we're in a new day.
0: What will the coached people get? I'm curious.
9: So they get 24/7 virtual and human coaching. Basically, for all lifestyle factors, they're going to get continuous aggressive coaching with human backup for questions and encouragement. and we are able to dissect how much of the benefit, assuming there is related to exercise, how much of it's due to sleep, and on and on. It all will be quantified.
0: And for each individual.
9: Exactly.
0: So, like, I might be a person who doesn't need quite as much sleep, but I definitely need to move regularly because of my genetic profile and because of my habits or something like that.
9: Right. And, you know, one thing that's really important that I think you've touched on, when we tell the whole world this is what you should be doing, it doesn't really get a lot of uptake and respect. But when we talk to an individual and we define precisely what their risk is and when it might show up, the chance of them making some changes in their lifestyle, which we know has impact, is much, much greater. Everything has to work at the individual level. Population level messages just don't have that kind of impact.
0: In a minute, Dr. Eric Topol on how America's healthcare system can make it tough to age well and the health trends he thinks are total nonsense.
9: You got the same people who wouldn't take a vaccine, which has, you know, randomized trials, tens of thousands of people with overwhelming benefit to risk ratio. And there's the same people that would inject an experimental peptide in their blood.
0: I'm Manoush Zomorodi, and you're listening to the TED Radio Hour from NPR. Protein maxers and peptide curious, stay with us.

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1: It's the TED Radio Hour from NPR. I'm Manoush Zomorodi. On the show today, we're talking to Dr. Eric Topol about what it takes to be a super ager in an era of Make America Healthy Again, health fluencers, and billion-dollar anti-aging industries.
2: So I take around 30 pills for breakfast and around 20 pills for lunch.
3: When I first started doing the cold plunge, I was freezing. But now my body feels so good.
2: Yeah, so my son gave me a liter of plasma. I gave my dad a liter of plasma. And
1: we are in this sort of strange cultural moment where longevity has become sort of a status symbol, right? Like, can you spend money on supplements and do cold plunges, and people are biohacking and getting the plasma infusions of young relatives. People have clearly gotten the message of prevention, but where is the line between real longevity science and the pseudoscience? Because I think for some people, it all sounds highly scientific, or maybe there's not quite the proof, but what does it hurt?
4: Right. Well, you know, we have a moment where the medical community's word and judgment is being challenged every day. And the idea that there's these influencers who they have the secrets, they know, right? They have a big impact. So, like, example, cold plunge, right? This is remarkable. I mean, I'm a cardiologist, and I would consider a cold plunge a stress test much more than a treadmill, because you get in a cold plunge, you are getting a big jump in blood pressure. You're constricting all your blood vessels. Your heart rate is jacked up. And if you're going to have a heart attack, you could find out in the midst of a cold plunge or soon thereafter. I would never suggest people who might have risk for heart disease to have that. And there's no real data to show benefit.
1: But it makes you feel alive, Eric.
4: Yeah, yeah. You know, it's going to give you more brown fat. I mean, help me. I mean, this is just too much. So every one of these things, the peptide craze, the protein craze, all these things are unsubstantiated and potentially dangerous.
1: That's the question I have, peptides and protein.
5: If you're aging faster than you want the glow stack. So it's a stack of peptides which enhance cellular turnover.
1: My Instagram feed is going to be filled with them, that I just said those two words out loud.
6: Protein popcorn, protein cookies, protein Pop-Tarts, like candy.
1: What is the deal? Well, protein builds muscle, I suppose, but peptides has become, I don't even know what they truly are. Can you talk us through both of those?
4: Yeah, so the protein thing, just to take that quickly, there are advocates like Peter Attia to take much higher than recommended protein daily consumption. For example, 1 gram per pound, which is about 3 times what the recommended allowance is. And you could make a case that maybe you should increase from what the recommended allowance is, but that level of protein, people don't know that we can't store any protein in our body. So it just goes right out. Second, if you're taking all this extra protein, it doesn't come without other calories. You know, we have an obesity and overweight epidemic, and why would you want to take unnecessary extra calories? Next, there's the cost of all these protein powders and bars and all that. And then finally, the thing that most people aren't aware, that extra protein, especially if it's coming from animal sources, that is a problem. Red meat, for example, that is pro-inflammatory. We don't want that. So this is dangerous and also unsubstantiated. There are no data to support this protein craze.
1: Is this just the latest version of the keto diet?
4: Yeah, I mean, the keto diet, that has some utility in certain rare examples, like to manage epilepsy, potentially certain cancer treatments. But overall, the keto diet faded because it has risks that were not adequately taken into account. Protein, I think, is going to slide down eventually when people
7: hey guys,
4: get it.
7: Just came in the mail. My peptides.
4: Now, peptides.
8: 157. It just makes you feel freaking good. Like, you wake up, no pain, no aches.
9: Simple. This thing teaches your body to just burn more calories. Theoretically, you could change nothing about your diet or your exercise and still lose weight.
4: You know, this is really interesting, Manoush, because I reviewed all the data, which there basically are no data for the peptides.
1: Huh. Interesting.
4: This is just, you know, a couple of amino acids strung together, and there are many of them that are in wide-scale use, like BPC-157. You know, I made up one called BS-2025. That's really what they are, right? They have no data. They mostly come from China. You don't even know what you're getting. When they've sent them to independent labs, sometimes they're not even the peptide that they say they are. Sometimes, basically, there's nothing there. Or sometimes they're contaminated. They aren't necessarily sterile. People are injecting these into their bloodstream. So these have no track record, except in some animal studies. There are no good human studies that show placebo-controlled. These are very expensive, usually $250 to $300. Often they're taken in stacks, or multiple.
1: Yeah, what's your stack, Eric? Isn't that what people say?
4: Yeah, what's your stack? It's incredible. This is just completely out of control. We even have the HHS secretary, RFK Jr., who is a big advocate of these peptides and is trying to take them off from being banned from compounding facilities throughout the country.
10: So, like, supplements are not regulated by FDA. Peptides are not supposed to be regulated. The Biden administration improperly moved them to Category 3 without any evidence. The only justification they have is if there's a safety concern, and there was no science that indicated a safety concern. So it was improper. We have now remediated that by moving them back.
4: So this is a mess. People should know there are dangers. You don't have the ability to send them to independent labs before you inject. When you get them, they say on the bottles or the syringes, for research use.
1: Oh, wow, okay. Wow, wow.
4: Yeah.
1: I have a lot of empathy for people who think, why not give it a try? Like, there's no sort of cohesion when it comes to medical guidance, certainly in the United States. We have the government changing the food pyramid. There's real distrust, and for good reason. Some of the MAHA community, some things that they're suggesting are very dangerous. Other things like better nutrition, I think you'd agree with, right?
4: Yeah, no, it's really troubling because we used to have this notion that all the things that are recommended for population health should have evidence to back them up. And now we are willing to see things supported with zero evidence, and worse than that, potential real harm. And so it's very troubling, and it goes along the continuum of the anti-science, anti-vax. And what's so paradoxical here is you've got the same people who wouldn't take a vaccine, which has, you know, randomized trials, tens of thousands of people with overwhelming benefit to risk ratio. And there's the same people that would inject an experimental peptide in their blood.
1: Hmm.
4: So none of it makes sense, really.
1: So what do you suggest to people? Because there's this feeling that, you know, I can do everything right. I can get the right amount of sleep. I can eat good food. I can get exercise. But I'm still breathing in microplastics or drinking forever chemicals. How do you empower individuals to feel that they can protect their health, especially the fact that, you know, a lot of these things require health insurance?
4: Right.
1: We have a broken system.
4: Yeah, we have a big problem here because we don't have the kind of universal health care that every other high-income country does have, so that our fragmented setup is very poorly positioned to integrate these new things. And not only we have the barriers that have been entrenched for many decades, but we also have now the people that are running the public health agencies that are going against evidence. So it's a troubling time. Still, everyone has agency to, as you say, do their best with their lifestyle factors in terms of air quality, particularly indoors. There's things you can do. There's reducing the plastic burden intake, keeping an eye on the things that are in your home regarding forever chemicals. It's not enough, Manoush, but yeah, it's difficult. And this is not a good time, but it hopefully is just a transient one, and that we'll get back on track eventually.
1: So if I go to see my doctor, what should I ask them? Because I feel like it hasn't really changed all that much in the last 20 years. What do you think people should be asking for?
4: Well, you're already ahead of the curve on the Shingrix vaccine, right?
1: Oh, good, yes.
4: And that tells me you're over 50.
1: Yes.
4: That's the good age to really get ahead of what you could be seeing when you're 70 plus, because that's how long these diseases take to incubate.
1: Mm-hmm.
4: And, of course, they start even before age 50. So the question is about heart disease. From that mammogram, why didn't you get the breast artery calcification defined to see if you're at high risk?
1: I didn't know about it.
4: Why hasn't your doctor given you a polygenic risk score for heart disease and all the common cancers and Alzheimer's disease?
1: Can I ask for that now?
4: Yeah. And why don't you have an ApoE4 to know if you're at risk for Alzheimer's? It used to be, Manoush, that you wouldn't want to know because nothing you could do. That couldn't be further from the truth now, because we know lifestyle has a big impact on at least deferring my years, the onset of mild cognitive impairment, no less Alzheimer's. So this idea of the Cassandra, you know, I don't want to know, we're past that stuff.
1: So even if it doesn't run in my family, do you think it's worth asking for those
4: tests? Well, yeah, the polygenic risk score, that set, basically it looks at every common disease, all the different cancers, atrial fibrillation, heart disease. And I think, you know, women, their biggest killer is heart disease, and a lot of them don't know it. And when you think about your parents, just because it doesn't run in your mother or your father's lineage, the point is you're getting this combination of genes.
1: Mm.
4: You could have a very different type of risk when you have this combination of genomic variants. So that's why polygenic risk scores are independently useful in determining the risk of a person not discernible from their family history.
1: Have you run the numbers on yourself? Like, given everything you know, what sort of habits are you integrating into your life? What sort of medications, if I may ask? How are you trying to live as long and well as possible?
4: Yeah, that's a really important question, because you practice what you preach, right?
1: Yeah.
4: So doing all the research for superagers changed my position. I always was an advocate for aerobics, and I had not done hardly any resistance training or balance training. And now I'm onto that several times a week. So that was a big change. The second big change for me was I had very chaotic sleep habits of staying up very late. And now that's a big thing. I've taken my deep sleep from various things, particularly regularity, up from a terrible number. It's in the right direction. I wish it was even better. In addition to all that, because my polygenic risk score tells me I'm at high risk for heart disease, even though it never was in either parent, I was taking a statin. But then I developed terrible muscle cramps.
1: Hmm.
4: So I want to keep my LDL very low. And so I'd done that with the injectable drug Repatha that I take. And the polygenic risk score should be routine. I don't know why the medical community doesn't adopt it universally. But that helps to at least know about the risk. And of course, there are other ways, as I mentioned, that we will know. And it's especially in women, postmenopausal women, we got to know if that person is got heart disease risk, because there's so much we can do about that.
1: Yeah, I feel like for women over 50, there's suddenly this new attention being paid on perimenopause, menopause, whether or not hormones are a good thing. There's certainly a lot of money being made on that. I read everything that's out there and I still don't know what to do. I feel like this abundance of information can make people a little crazy.
4: Right. Yeah, I think if you stick to the evidence and not just opinions, you know, there's evidence-based and then there's eminence-based.
1: Uh-huh.
4: Stick to the former. You'll be okay. Uh-huh. But you're only going to get that from the highest level of peer-reviewed journals.

0: ordinary, and we need to do a better job to embrace it?
1: Absolutely. Particularly this field of longevity and healthy aging. It's a bit like the dis and misinformation that we saw throughout the COVID pandemic. We got to get this right because there's so much opportunity here to promote healthy aging that a lot of people are not really aware of. And if we do get on track with this and people do get the right word, it can make a world of difference in their healthy age lives. Just lifestyle alone has been shown. If you start age 50 and you attend to all the things that we know, you can get 7 to 10 years more of healthy aging. And people don't even know that. Mm. So there's so much we can get out there that's really high quality information that should help people.
0: Right. And I think that was my biggest takeaway from your book, that it's really never too late to start changing your aging destiny.
1: Right.
0: We actually here at NPR partnered with Columbia University Medical School to do a clinical trial on the health benefits of incorporating short movement breaks into our days. Mm. We had 20,000 people sign up. I actually ended up writing a book about it that's coming out soon. And what we found was that older people actually had different challenges in terms of changing their lifestyle. You know, they're not stuck at a desk all day anymore. They're actually more active during the day.
1: Right.
0: But these long periods of the evenings from, say, 5 p.m. to 11 p.m., they would sit. But when they took these movement breaks, it not only helped them sleep better, improved their mood, and, you know, it improved their glucose levels. Mm. Overall, they just felt healthier, and it felt like a small thing they could do. You know, little changes can make a big difference.
1: Absolutely. You can be stronger than ever in your life when you're in your 70s and 80s. You can have the highest level of fitness, and all sorts of other great things can come. I mean, you might have been a bad sleeper, and of course, as we age, our sleep liability increases, but you can counter that with so many different things in your daily life. So you're absolutely right. This is critical. People, just because they're older, shouldn't be thinking it's too late. In fact, there's great opportunities to promote healthy aging at all ages.
0: That was Dr. Eric Topol. He's the author of Super Agers, an evidence-based approach to longevity. You can hear his full talk at TED.com. And what a great reminder that technology is changing treatments fast, but don't believe everything you hear about quick medical fixes. Thank you so much for listening to our episode about being a super ager. This episode was produced by Phoebe Lett. It was edited by Sanaz Meshkinpour and me. Our production staff at NPR also includes James Delahousie, Katie Monteleone, Fiona Guerin, Matthew Cloutier, Hersha Nahada, and Rachel Faulkner-White. Our executive producer is Irene Noguchi. Our audio engineer was Jimmy Keeley. Our theme music was written by Ramtin Arablouei. Our partners at TED are Chris Anderson, Helen Walters, Roxanne Hilash, and Daniela Balarezzo. I'm Manoush Zomorodi, and you've been listening to the TED Radio Hour from NPR.
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was a movie star, straight off of the farm. I had a picture of another man's wife tattooed on my arm. With a pack of Camel cigarettes in the sleeve of my t-shirt, I'm heading out to Hollywood just to have my feelings hurt. That town will make you crazy, just give it a little time. You'd be walking around in circles down at Hollywood and Vine. You'd be waiting on a phone call at the wrong end of a broom.

become a country star. 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

0: Good evening, Talkeetna. You're listening to 88.9 FM. It's Monday night. It's 5 minutes after 8. It's time for Sounds of the South. I'm your host, Forrest. I'll be with you here in the studio for the next hour or so, bringing you good old-fashioned Southern Roots music. And, we kicked off the show in our usual fashion with John Prine, Crazy as a Loon, our unofficial theme song. And we'll go right into the weather like we usually do. So this is the primary forecast for Talkeetna and Trapper Creek, with additional information included for Petersville, Willow, Chilitna, Broad Pass, and Squintna. For the rest of tonight, we'll have rain. Lows in the mid-30s, northwest winds to 10 miles per hour. In Petersville, Broad Pass, and Squintna, rain likely. Chilitna, rain likely, light winds. Monday, rain. Highs around 50 with light winds. Monday night, rain likely. Lows in the mid-30s with light winds. Chilitna and Broad Pass, rain. Petersville, north wind to about 15 miles per hour. Willow, there is a chance of rain. Tuesday, numerous rain showers, highs around 50 with light winds. Petersville, widespread rain showers. Willow, scattered rain showers. Broad Pass, highs around 40, southwest winds to about 15. Tuesday night, widespread rain showers, lows in the mid-30s with light winds. Willow and Squintna, numerous rain showers. Broad Pass, widespread rain and snow showers. And the extended forecast just for Talkeetna. Wednesday, widespread rain showers, highs in the mid-40s. Wednesday night, rain likely, lows in the mid-30s. Thursday, rain showers, highs in the mid-40s. Thursday night, rain showers, lows around 30. Friday, rain and snow showers likely, highs in the mid-40s. Friday night, chance of rain showers, lows in the mid-30s. Saturday, chance of rain showers, highs around 50. Saturday night, chance of rain showers, lows in the mid-30s. And then Sunday, chance of rain showers, highs in the mid-50s. So that's another weather forecast of me sounding like a broken record. I do have Daniel in the studio with me tonight. He doesn't have his microphone on, so I won't try to coax him into talking right now. You wouldn't be able to hear him. But anyway, we're going to go right into the music here with the Reeves Brothers. This is Stage Stop Bar.
1: The first memory I have is a crying sound of a pedal steel guitar.

0: That was Tom T. Hall. I hope it rains at my funeral. Before that, Jukebox Blues for Blaze Foley by Ian No. Started off the set with the Reeves Brothers, Stage Stop Bar.
1: And as a lot of you have heard, last week we lost another legend. We lost Mr. David Allan Coe. And, you know, honestly, I don't think that there's anybody out there that isn't surprised that he lived as long as he did. He passed away at the ripe old age of 86, and he had just gotten done recording another album that'll be released in, I think, September. And so I look forward to that posthumous album when it comes out. I'm sure it'll be a good one. But anyway, in honor of Mr. Coe, we've got six songs here lined up, three of them him singing his songs and three of them other people singing his songs. And so here you go. Here's David Allan Coe. We're going to start off with Piece of Wood and Steel.
2: 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I can feel your breathing next to me and hear your laugh again. 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

frequency. You turned on the radio, and them sad old songs coming out of them speakers was solid country gold. 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

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I mean, you got Waylon Jennings, Willie Nelson, Guy Clark, Billy Joe Schaefer, David Allen Cole. You even got my son,

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0: That was three songs sung by David Allan Coe. Piece of Wood and Steel, The Ride, and You Never Even Called Me By My Name.
1: Now we'll do three more David Allan Coe songs sung by other people. 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

0: That was Johnny Cash. She used to love me a lot. Before that, Johnny Paycheck. Take this job and shove it. The set started off with Emily Nenny singing If This Is Just a Game. All three songs written by David Allan Coe.
1: All right, now we'll move in another direction. Here's Billy Joe Shaver, Ride Me Down Easy.

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0: That was Ernest Tubb, Waltz Across Texas. Before that, Gene Shepherd with Crying Steel Guitar Waltz. Ahead of that was Jimmy Rogers, Blue Yodel, T for Texas. We started off the set with Billy Joe Shaver, Ride Me Down Easy.
1: Yeah, and that just about does it for us tonight here. I'll give you a little peek at what's coming up next. At 8 o'clock we have, or, well, at 8 o'clock we had Sounds of the South. I guess I shouldn't read that part of the schedule. At 9 p.m. we have Deeper Cuts. At 10 p.m. we have Beale Street Caravan. At 11 p.m. we have Hearts of Space. And then the overnight schedule goes as follows. Midnight to 2 a.m. BBC World Service. 2 to 4 a.m. World Cafe. 4 to 6 a.m. BBC World Service. And then we start the whole shooting match over tomorrow morning with news. Anyway, thanks for coming tonight, Daniel.
0: Thanks for having me.
1: Yeah, and thank you all for listening. Hope you guys enjoyed as much as we did. Tune in next week for another edition of Sounds of the South. Have a good week. And here's Jim Reeves to take us out. This is Goodnight, Irene.

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1: Deeper Cuts is recorded on the historic lands of the native village of Iklutna of the Dena'ina Nation. Chinon.

Hello, hello. Welcome to Deeper Cuts, great music not often heard. I'm your host, John Jackson. Our feature artist on today's program is the venerable Graham William Nash. Graham has written scores of songs, many based on events of the day and also from life experience. His recognizable voice, coupled with an uncanny ability to harmonize, have elevated him into the rare era of rock luminaries. In the early 1960s, along with schoolmate Alan Clark, Graham formed the Hollies. The turbulence of the 1960s was reflected and amplified in rock music, addressing environmental and socially conscious themes. Graham was part of the vanguard of artists seeking change, and the song that opened the show, King Midas in Reverse, was deemed too complex for the Hollies by their management, which resulted in Graham leaving the group and moving to California in 1968. We celebrate the music of Graham Nash today on Deeper Cuts. Enjoy the show.

The initial set closed with the first of three tracks on the show from a cover LP titled Be Yourself, a tribute to Graham Nash's Songs for Beginners. I played a near-flawless take of I Used to Be a King by the band Vetiver. We heard Immigration Man prior to that, perhaps the most recognizable song among the many written and performed by Graham Nash and David Crosby as a duo. Graham's sophomore album, 1973's Wild Tales, is a solid effort. We heard the title track, Wild Tales. Rita Coolidge dated Graham Nash for a time, and her lovely voice animates the Nash Penn song, Better Days. Mama Cass Elliott famously introduced Graham to Stephen Stills and David Crosby, which fatefully took rock music in a fresh new direction. Mama Cass sings harmony on the song Pre-Road Downs from the 1969 CSN debut album. That tune features Stephen Stills playing backwards guitar. Another great song written by Graham Nash is up next. You're listening to Deeper Cuts. Stay with us.

That was another cut from the Be Yourself disc. We heard Sleepy Sun covering Graham Nash's counterculture anthem, Chicago. Sad songs can also be incredibly beautiful. I played House of Broken Dreams, found on the Crosby, Stills, and Nash record Live It Up, a 1990 release. Graham Nash and Joni Mitchell were an item in their heyday, and we heard Joni's smooth tune, Car on a Hill. Graham's prison song is an autobiographical piece about the time spent in jail by his father, who was convicted and sentenced under dubious circumstances. The epic song Cathedral was written by Graham and recorded by Crosby, Stills, and Nash from the 1977 album CSN. Graham was considered the glue that held the oft-volatile recording sessions of Crosby, Stills, and Nash and Crosby, Stills, Nash, and Young. I've got a Nash tune called Mutiny on deck as Deeper Cuts continues. Stay tuned.

Yourself disc features Graham Nash's daughter, Niall Nash, singing the reprise to We Can Change the World. From Crosby, Stills, and Nash's 1982 record, Daylight Again, I played Wasted on the Way, and before that we heard the classic Teach Your Children, a Graham Nash song that was rejected by the Hollies, yet put Crosby, Stills, Nash & Young on the map as a bona fide supergroup. Mr. Jerry Garcia plays pedal steel on the track. Another reflective song by Graham, Military Madness, cites personal events to drive home the point. That's from his 1971 debut album, Songs for Beginners. The set opened with an obscure Graham Nash penned song done by Crosby and Nash called Mutiny. That's from their 1976 LP, Whistling Down the Wire. The show will end with a 2023 track called Right Now from Graham's album Now. His 80-year-old voice is still strong and the message just as powerful as ever. Thank you, Graham. Playlist for show 291 is found at the Deeper Cuts Facebook page. Many, many thanks to KTNA Talkeetna, KSDK Wrangell, KNBA Anchorage, KDLL Kenai Soldotna, and KDLG in beautiful Dillingham, Alaska. 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
2: And I'm Jared J.B. Boyd.
1: This week on Bill Street Caravan, we have got a soulful, funky surprise for you.
2: That's right, Pat. We're hanging out with Hope Claiborne and the Soul Scrimmage. Some amazing sax with jazz, funk, and rock and roll. And also, Grammy-nominated blues man Guy Davis will be with us to deliver an installment of the Blues Hall of Fame. An exploration of the lives of the pioneers and innovators enshrined in the Blues Hall of Fame here in Memphis, Tennessee, brought to you by the Blues Foundation.
1: That's all coming up right now on Bill Street Caravan.
2: Hey, Pat.
1: Hello, JB.
2: Aren't you extremely excited for the special guest that we have on the show this week? Someone who knows how to truly put it down all over town and all the surrounding areas, Ms. Hope Claiborne and the Soul Scrimmage.
1: That's right. Hope Claiborne is one of those artists that you don't know where she's going to pop up. You can go see someone play, and next thing you know, Hope's up on stage, and she's got her... I think she takes her saxophone everywhere she goes.
2: They call it a jam bush. You better watch out, because Hope Claiborne is coming. And if you're playing some music, she'll fit right in. She's so versatile and incredible on stage.
1: She can play just about anything. And what she prefers to play, well... she does a good job of getting you up out of your seat. There's no way you can watch her and not move along.
2: And so it's no surprise that there are so many all-star players around town who enjoy sitting in with Hope or letting Hope sit in with them. Some of the best on guitar, bass, drums, keyboard, auxiliary percussion, and man, even people that like to dance along, clap along, jump in, dance. It's always a great, amazing, inclusive experience when Hope Claiborne is on your stage.
1: So let's step into the green room in Crosstown in Memphis, Tennessee, and hear from Hope Claiborne and Soul Scrimmage.

0: That was Hope Claiborne and Soul Scrimmage at the Green Room in Memphis, Tennessee, live on Beale Street Caravan.
1: We'll be back with more music from Hope and Soul Scrimmage in just a bit.
0: Up next, Grammy-nominated bluesman Guy Davis takes us through the life histories of the pioneers and innovators enshrined in the Blues Hall of Fame. This segment is brought to you by the Blues Foundation, and it's also available as a standalone podcast through iTunes.

0: for all we know, brought her to tears every time. That's why people loved her. She felt every word she sang. They knew it hurt. She did it for them. On stage at the Stardust Lounge in Las Vegas, Dinah Washington delivered the quiet, contemplative verse. She breathed in, tilted her head back, gently closed her eyes for the dramatic pause, and heard a cackle in the audience. Dinah peeked through a slit in one eye and saw the woman, right at the front table, wrapped in a fur, laughing. Dinah dropped her head down in silent grace. She reached toward the stool at center stage as if bracing herself from collapse. She reached into the water glass on the stool. Two silk fingers slid out an ice cube. She twirled, glided over to the front table, now singing her heart out, and threw the ice cube at the laughing woman. Dinah swirled a gloved hand through the air and brought the number to a close. Covered by applause, the pit boss slithered on stage. He had copper-colored hair, slicked back, and nightlife pale skin. He beckoned Dinah out of the spotlight and whispered in her ear, "Nice shot. Try attacking someone who isn't married to the governor of California next time." Dinah elegantly strode back toward the table she iced to apologize for all the pit boss knew. Dinah bowed to the people seated there. Dinah looked at the woman eye to eye and said, "I thought for sure I had on the most expensive wig in here tonight." The governor's wife shot back, "You should see my white mink." Dinah replied, "You should see my white chauffeur." "Who are you to sass the governor's wife?" the woman asked. "My darling," Dinah said, "I am the queen."
1: I say to the mean old man, mean old man's world.
0: Dinah retired to the dressing room with her entourage. A scribbler from Billboard magazine greeted her, but that's not who Dinah was dying to see. Her one-year-old son was waiting for Mama with his nanny Eloise. "Ooh, he's just about to walk," Eloise said. Little George stood on wobbly legs holding Eloise's finger. He saw Dinah. She kneeled down in her sequin gown and opened her arms wide. She said, "Come on, baby." Little George released Eloise's finger and grunted, "Mmm." His plump little legs shook. Dinah's entourage cheered him ahead. "Come on, little Georgie." He wobbled, raised his foot, and stepped into Dinah's arms. She hugged her boy to her breast and laughed, tears welling up in her eyes. Everyone cheered. Dinah kissed Georgie's chubby cheek and turned right to the reporter. "Don't you dare write about how kind I am," she smiled. "Write about Dinah the bitch."
1: It was a night. Oh, what a night it was. It really was such a night. The moon was bright. Oh, how bright it was. It really was such a night.
0: After Dinah put little George to bed, she went out with the reporter and her best friend, backup singer Pinky. "No more Dust Bowl for us," Dinah said. Dinah had been the first black female singer to perform in a Vegas casino. Now the whole strip was open to black entertainers and black customers. That's why the reporter went along for the ride. They hit all the neon hotspots, the Flamingo, the Gold Nugget, until finally they got a front table at Nero's Nook in Caesar's Palace. The reporter asked, "Ms. Washington, what did you have to do to get Las Vegas open to black entertainers?" Dinah looked at Pinky and laughed. "Hell," she said. "Sinatra threw a fit when one of those meatheads backdoored Sammy Davis Jr.," Pinky explained. "He called Giancana." The reporter's eyes bugged in disbelief. Dinah went on. "The whole town was desegged faster than a Supreme Court judge can bang his gavel." Pinky opined, "They should put Sinatra on the Supreme Court and Sammy Davis on a Greyhound." "This whole country would be fixed in a week," Dinah added. The interview shifted to Dinah's backstory. The reporter asked, "How did you ascend to royalty, Queen?" "Little Ruth Jones started singing gospel with Sally Martin," said Dinah, sharing her real name. "But my heart went with Billie Holiday. I wanted to be a showgirl. I wasn't even a woman yet. I got my first job playing piano with the Cats and the Fiddle at the Stage Bar in Chicago. We played upstairs. Billie sang below us in the downbeat room. I snuck down and dug her every chance I could. She didn't show the night Lionel Hampton came looking for her. He came up and heard me instead. That was my big break." What became of Ruth Jones? The reporter wondered. Hamp's manager told me, the way you sing, you ought to have a name that rolls off the tongue like rich liquor. Pinky threw in, Dinah Washington was born.
1: I'm a girl you can't excuse. I've got those blowtop blues.
0: Dinah tossed a small green pill into her mouth and swallowed a sip of gin and tonic. The reporter's eyebrows shot up. They want you thin and beautiful, Dinah told him. I was born neither. The reporter saw an opening into Dinah's personal life, a source of gossip, like the Nile's a source of water. Hadn't kept the men off, he nudged. Dinah didn't bite. The reporter shifted. You've been married, what, 6 times? I enjoy divorcing them more, she smiled. I've been hurt, humiliated, kicked around, robbed, and maligned by lies. Name it, it has happened to me, but I refuse to give up.

0: house lights dimmed. People seated throughout Nero's nook began clapping. On stage, Nina Simone prowled into the spotlight. "Oh, throw her a fish," Dinah said. Simone opened with a long, powerfully sung, "Cry Me a River." She wrung every drop of emotion out of each word. Simone finished to ear-splitting applause. When the roar of the crowd died down, Dinah remarked, "If I didn't have on such a tight dress, I'd run up on that stage and take back my music," Pinky cackled. Dinah mostly behaved herself as the night went on. Zsa Zsa Gabor passed by, ran her hand over Dinah's mink stole, and said, "Hello, darling." After Simone's set, the house lights went back on. A man with copper hair and white skin was standing beside Dinah's table. He said to Dinah, "Mr. G called. Didn't like the business with the governor. He canceled your contract, Queen. I'm sorry." Dinah said, "Why you got to tell him?" "I didn't," said the pit boss. He skulked away. Pinky asked Dinah, "Didn't you know that was the governor's wife when you threw that ice?" Dinah sighed. "Sure, sweetie. He presented me with my first Grammy Award. I knew him when he was just Ronnie Reagan."
1: What a difference a day made. 24 little...
0: In the morning, the reporter went to Dinah's room. He watched the entourage pack up her pink fur pillows and glittering gowns. Dinah held little George's hand as he wobbled across the red carpeted floor. She scooped up her baby, turned to the reporter, and said, "Warm applause is music to my ears, but not even Nina Simone can take it to bed with her." And the Queen left Las Vegas. Shout out to Nadine Cahotas, author of the Dinah Washington biography, The Queen.

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0: That's right. We've talked about Hope and her versatility as a player. Now, she has shared a stage with everybody from the Allman Brothers to Valerie June. That right there tells you that she can play just about anything. But she can also be seen around town playing with other bands. She plays with the Lucky Seven Brass Band, Frog Squad, Marcella Simeon, and Neil Bruni Dance Band, which I just think is a huge drum circle with African dancers. That's how I explain them.
2: Absolutely. And you can also see her just about anywhere. I know that I've stepped into a smoky, weird, shadowy Sunday night where I probably was sleepwalking and caught Hope hanging out with a band that I don't even think had a name, just hanging out and playing at Young Avenue Deli in Midtown. And I ain't gonna say I saw it, but I know she likes to play sometimes at the casinos around town too.
0: It says that she just loves to play. Now, interestingly enough, one of the things that would always throw me off when I saw her playing sometimes, it was obvious she'd just come from work because she had scrubs on. So she's a trained nurse. I mean, that's what she went to school for, aside from being a musician. And right now, you can catch her because she's focusing on her music, but it's also interesting because she talks about her music as a healing thing, as a thing that gets inside of you and makes you feel better about life. That makes sense for a woman who's also saving lives on the side.
2: Absolutely, and selling hope, as she might say, and it's incredible to get up and dance with her, to really feel someone who truly embodies the Memphis music spirit, even though she's not originally from here.
0: Well, the performance that we captured in the Green Room is her CD release. It's called Y'all So Loud, and it was so loud. So let's go back into the Green Room and hear more from Hope Claiborne and Soul Scrimmage.

0: All right, we're here on Bill Street Caravan. We've got a friend of the show with us, and I'm sure a friend to you because you've probably been listening and enjoying incredible music from Hope Claiborne and the Soul Scrimmage. How are you doing today?
1: Doing great, man. Enjoying the beautiful sunshine.
0: We always can expect incredible music in the forecast, and you've been holding it down for quite some time. Yeah. For those who aren't familiar with Hope Claiborne, tell us a bit about you.
1: Well, I'm originally from North Carolina, but been all over and then been in Memphis almost, well, over 20 years now, and I specialize in saxophone, woodwinds, and a little singing, and I love to play some funk and soul music, but I'll play whatever.
0: Absolutely.
1: Yeah.
0: And you're still balancing the field of nursing?
1: Not right now. I've just been doing music since the pandemic, you know, put everything in perspective, and I was at the Regional Medical Center now, at the trauma ICU for about 13 years, and then, I did my service with that, and then I wanted to explore just doing music. Also, you know, I'm at that point in my life, or I guess you could say midlife crisis or whatever, but where it's like, you know, I really want to dive into this for a little bit. That's why, you know, with my band, the Soul Scrimmage, I just went out the way, self-funded, putting out a vinyl record and video and stuff like that, because, I mean, you never know unless you try, right?
0: Well, you brought us right where I'd love to go, is right into the Soul Scrimmage. I mean, what is different about this project as compared to things that you've done in the past, and how did it all come together?
1: Well, when I first moved here, I was playing the guy that helped me put this band together, Robert Allen Parker Jr., who you guys have had on Bill Street Caravan. He was a great kind of conduit to getting other musicians together. And I called it Soul Scrimmage because I'm into sports, and the scrimmage is like a rehearsal where, you know, or just like practice. And I was like, you know, maybe these folks will keep showing up, and the same people kept showing up. And eventually I was like, well, I guess I got to pay you guys, you know. And then we became a band from there, and then we just, some of my older tunes that I've written back in the day and sketches, I would bring and just kind of develop those. So it was really just kind of putting together all of my interests and past bands all together into one project. So it's really me, you know. Yeah. It has combines all my love of jazz, funk, African, rock, metal, you know, all that stuff. So, and I try to, you know, put it into one sound. So I don't know how to categorize it itself. I just want it to be funky and energetic and just me, like.
0: Absolutely.
1: I said. Yeah.
0: So this ensemble sort of organically came together, the personnel.
1: Uh-huh, yeah.
0: That's interesting. You've got such an all-star group of folks here. Why don't you run it down? Kari.
1: Yeah, Kari.
0: Paul Taylor played with you on this most recent concert that we're looking at, listening to today. Victor Sawyer, who was, and Juwan, both quickly becoming two Memphis All-Stars, two favorites.
1: Yes.
0: And I'm not as familiar with Daniel McKee, but I'd love to hear about all of the group and how they all gel.
1: Yeah, so like I said, Robert Allen Parker is on guitar, and he's the first person that kind of says, you know, we're kind of the co-founders of the project, and he's a great guitarist. He's straight out from the 60s, almost looks exactly like Dwayne Allman and plays like him. And then Kari Wynn on the other side is doing kind of more of the complicated, intricate guitar parts, and every now and then he'll play bass for me too. And then Daniel McKee is a kind of newer member, but he plays with everybody too in town. He's a great guy on bass. And then, like you're saying, Victor Sawyer and Juwan Crawford on trumpet and trombone. So those guys just bring the same kind of energy. It's nice when you start doing the dance move and you look to your left and they're doing the same thing. I'm like, that's awesome. And then right now, when Paul Taylor's not here, Paul's moved elsewhere, but John Scott Harrison is my drummer now. Great guy, plays with all sorts of stuff, bands, and kind of does experimental music, but he's on drums. And so I'm just very lucky, man.
0: And putting a record out, which is, you know, it's a feat for an independent artist. Y'all So Loud. Tell me about the record and the name and the concept.
1: Y'all So Loud. One of those things where I was at a venue, you know, we'll go unnamed, and I was doing my best to keep it down, you know, keep it jazzy. I know they're trying to sell their meals and stuff. And no matter what I did, the owner was like, you gotta keep it down. I'm trying to sell some food here, you know. And I was like, Y'all So Loud. I was like, thank you. So I wear that as a badge of honor. Not saying that we're loud in the sense that volume and everything. I think what it is, you know, as a professional musician, you'll encounter these spaces where you basically are a part of the equipment. You know, you're there to help sell things. And I know nothing against that, because I know that's my role too. But sometimes it's just like, you know, I just want to rock out, as they say. And also be true who you are, and just develop, give the atmosphere of just like, come enjoy yourself. So the Y'all So Loud is just be loud in your life. Be who you are. You know, this is who we are. You know, we're loud. but not in a way that's just like, you know, just there to blast your ears. It's just to move your soul, you know, get that vibration inside of you. So, yeah, we loud.
0: Be loud. Yeah, I love
1: be
0: it.
1: Be loud.
0: Absolutely. Taking this show from the stage and getting it on record, what was the process like in the studio?
1: Oh, wow. We recorded this a while back, so it's taken me a long time to kind of get my ducks in a row. We first did it, started in 2015 at Ardent Studios when they were still kind of full-time. And Ardent, I don't know if you know, folks out there know, it's a very historic recording studio here in Memphis. Big Star is the biggest person that folks know that recorded there, but everybody's ZZ Top, Led Zeppelin did some stuff. I mean, folks that have come through here, and it's a beautiful space, and so I was very lucky to get in there. Adam Hill was the engineer and co-producer with me. So over the years, I kind of let it sit on the shelf while I was busy being the nurse, you know, kind of like, really, am I going to do anything with this? And I was like, I don't have to put this out because I'm not signed to anything. You know, sometimes we rush as artists to be like, I need to get this out now. It was like, I'm not behooved to anybody. This is my thing. I'm going to put it out when the time's right. I wanted to build up more of a reputation so I'm not just putting it out and just sits there. So hopefully, you know, behind this, we can go to greater opportunities, things like that. So, yeah, bankrolled it all, got it pressed here locally at Memphis Record Pressing. Shout out to them. And only printing up a little bit right now, so beautiful, clear yellow vinyl, you know awesome. What I'm saying? I love the whole thing that's coming back with that. And of course, you know, it's on all the streaming platforms and all that good stuff.
0: Well, congratulations.
1: Thank you.
0: That's fantastic. Tell me about this show. Well, it was your album release party, actually.
1: Yeah.
0: Right here in the building at Crosstown Arts.
1: Oh, man, it was beautiful time at the Green Room. It was it's a culmination of just, like you're saying, the years of just all of us getting these songs tight and just a well-oiled machine, you know, because it's, you know, as a musician, you want your music out there, but you're also very kind of nervous of just being like, is this really going to move the people? And then when it was sold out, I was like, oh, my goodness. I'm like, this is such an honor and just so unbelievable. Because it is hard, especially here in Memphis. We are a cover band city, you know. So to be an original act, to do your own original music, it was really just a testament to, you know, if you have a vision out there, be loud with it. Like you're saying, you're also loud and just, so the room is just beautiful. The atmosphere is beautiful. And the sound guy, Jalen Jones, was on doing the sound, did a great job. And I just can't thank all those folks enough. It was a great time.
0: Well, we're wishing you success.
1: Thank
0: we really
1: you.
0: Appreciate you being on the Bill Street Caravan with Soul Scrimmage.
1: Yeah.
0: And let everyone know how they can keep in touch. And, you know, they got to come to Memphis and see you, right?
1: Oh, yeah, man. Yes, indeed. I got my music video for my single, Nobody, is on YouTube under Hope Claiborne Sachs. I'm all over Instagram, Facebook, Hope Claiborne Music. I got a HopeClaiborneMusic.com website. And, you know, I'm just going to keep spreading the word. And my music's up on Apple, Spotify, all the platforms. So, you
0: Absolutely.
1: Know, I'm going to keep doing it. Appreciate
0: we
1: y'all.
0: So appreciate having you on Bill Street Caravan.
1: Appreciate
0: Thank you so much.
1: You, man.
0: Here's more from Hope Claiborne and Soul Scrimmage at Green Room, live in Memphis, here on Bill Street Caravan.

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But ain't nothing like the love and the light of your family and your friends. And I see some of you familiar.

0: That was Hope Claiborne's soul scrimmage at the Green Room in Memphis, Tennessee, live on Beale Street Caravan.
1: That's right. And if you want to check in with Hope and the rest of the crew, all you got to do is come to Memphis. Not just Hope, but all of these players are always playing around town. So if you see a bar that's rocking, you probably catch one of these people inside.
0: You can find Hope Claiborne online at HopeClaiborneMusic.com. That's going to wrap up this week's Beale Street Caravan. We hope you've enjoyed the show.
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by Vangelis. For an instrument that's been around for over 300 years, the piano continues to surprise. Ever since the arrival of popular electronic instruments, ambient musicians have been busy reinventing the sound and the setting of the piano. Musically, the 19th century romantic classical composers who perfected the piano concerto inspired Vangelis and thousands of New Age pianists to create personal, high-affect, emotionally centered music, while the gentle, ironic French proto-ambient composer Erik Satie inspired others to create quiet, unpretentious miniatures. Still others have taken the instrument into cosmic space, where it chimes and sings across the star fields. In the 21st century, the piano is almost everywhere. I'm Stephen Hill, and on this transmission of Hearts of Space, with appreciation to Michael Brook, creator of the Infinite Guitar, the evolving sound of the Infinite Piano.

We'll feature music by Greek composer Vangelis from Nocturne, the piano album, by North Carolina pianist Chad Lawson from Re Piano, by Massachusetts artist-producer Tom Eaton from Indus Terran and Abendroman. Later, two lovely miniatures by Colorado composer Bill Douglas from Quiet Moon. Warm, deep, ambient piano from Berlin by Ben Lucas Boysen from Spells and Gravity. And an elegantly restrained piece by German pianist Niels Fromm from Solo. The Infinite Piano on this transmission of Hearts of Space.

The Infinite Piano, on this transmission of Hearts of Space. We featured music by Greek composer Vangelis from Nocturne, the piano album. We heard two pieces by North Carolina pianist Chad Lawson from Re-Piano, and two by Massachusetts artist-producer Tom Eaton from Indisterran and Abendroman. Later, two lovely miniatures by Boulder, Colorado composer Bill Douglas

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I'm Stephen Hill. Thanks for listening. 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

0: recorded live here in Philadelphia. It's You Bet with a performance of Receive. It is from their new album, available now. It's self-titled. Huge thanks to Nick and Micah. By the way, your drummer was fantastic. Who are we giving some love to today?
1: Adam Berkowitz.
2: Our star.
0: Y'alls were great. Nick, Micah, congratulations on the album. It was a pleasure to meet. Please come back and see us again soon.
3: Of course.
1: We love you.
3: Thank you so much.
0: We're back in a minute with more World Cafe.

Welcome back. It's World Cafe. There's video of our You Bet session on our YouTube channel, along with performances from Mitski, Big Thief, and Florence and the Machine. Just search for World Cafe. Jamie XX was on stage with his bandmates in the XX at Coachella. Their fourth studio album hasn't been announced, but it is expected sometime before the end of the year. Here's an iconic track from Jamie's debut solo album, In Color. It's Loud Places.

0: New music from Snail Mail. The song is called Dead End. Lindsay Jordan of Snail Mail says the new album Ricochet, less concerned with songs of heartache and romance and more interested in the existential, which means songs about death. Definitely file it under 90s alternative from grunge to alt pop. We are fans here. Another band we are fans of is back with a new album. Get your future soul on next on World Cafe.
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0: Matthew Sweet, bringing this hour of World Cafe to a close. I've been waiting from 1991's Girlfriend. Thank you so much for listening, and thanks again to our guest today, You Bet. We make this show from WXPN at the University of Pennsylvania here in Philadelphia. Until next time, this has been World Cafe from NPR.
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0: The song is called Going Shopping, and it is from their forthcoming album, Reality Waits, produced by Rick Rubin. Also, Courtney Barnett, new music from her latest album, Creature of Habit.
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0: Okay, where do we begin? I say Long Island, New York, and let's hang out with Michael and Brian Daddario, otherwise known as the Lemon Twigs. Here's I Just Can't Get Over Losing You.

All right, good morning. You're listening to KTNA Talkeetna, 88.9 FM, along with a live stream at ktna.org. And it is Tuesday, May 5th, or for some of us, Cinco de Mayo. And it's 17 minutes before the hour of 8 o'clock, and I am Frances Reynolds. I will be your host for the local news, weather forecasts, and nightly echoes and announcements. And the temperature in downtown Talkeetna outside your 2nd Street studio is 37 degrees. And the National Weather Service forecast for the Susitna Valley, we'll be talking about Talkeetna, Trapper Creek, Petersville, Chulitna, Broad Pass, and Willow. And for us, we're going to have scattered rain showers with highs around 50 with light winds. Petersville, numerous rain showers, west winds to 10 miles per hour. Chulitna, numerous rain showers, highs around 40, southwest winds to 10 miles per hour. Broad Pass will have a widespread rain and snow showers with highs around 40, south winds to 15 miles per hour. And tonight we'll have widespread rain showers, lows in the mid-30s with light winds. Willow will see numerous rain showers, Broad Pass, widespread snow showers, and numerous rain showers. Squitna, scattered rain showers. Wednesday, we'll have numerous rain showers again with highs in the mid-40s with light winds. Petersville and Chulitna will have widespread rain and snow showers. Broad Pass, widespread snow showers. And Wednesday night, numerous rain showers for us with lows in the mid-30s, south winds to 10 miles per hour. Petersville will see numerous snow and rain showers. Chulitna, widespread snow and rain showers. Snow accumulation around 1 inch. Broad Pass, widespread snow showers. Snow accumulation around 2 inches. Squitna, scattered rain and snow showers. That's happening Wednesday night. And on Thursday, numerous rain and snow showers for us with highs in the mid-40s with light winds. Willow and Squitna, scattered rain and snow showers. Chulitna, widespread rain and snow showers. Broad Pass, widespread snow showers with highs in the mid-30s. And your sunrise was at 5:31. Your sunset will be at 10:24, giving us 16 hours and 52 minutes of daylight. And that's another 5-minute, 51-second gain of daylight. And your local news is next.

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0: All right. In this morning's news, this story was originally published by the Matsu Sentinel. It has been edited for length. A planned Matanuska-Susitna Borough Assembly vote on whether to ban a graphic novel sex education book from the Matsu Borough Library shelves was canceled. It will not be considered next week as initially planned. If approved, the measure would have ordered Borough Manager Mike Brown to remove the sex education book, Let's Talk About It, by Erica Moen and Matthew Nolan from the library collection. Assembly member Michael Bowles proposed the step in a late night motion during closing comments near the end of an April 21st regular meeting in Palmer. It was rescinded without objection at the end of the special budget hearing in Willow on April 23rd. Had it appeared on the May 5th agenda, the motion would have marked the Assembly's first vote on whether to ban a specific title. Bowles did not explain why he rescinded the proposal. He did not return calls seeking comment and declined to comment after a meeting this week. The 234-page graphic novel-style book is shelved in the adult nonfiction section of the Willow Library, according to a state library catalog. It is currently checked out. It was due back in early April. The book was moved from the young adult to the adult section in 2023 after Matsu resident Jackie Goldforth filed a material challenge and a reconsideration request. Bowles said the book should be removed because he believes it does not pass the Miller test, a U.S. Supreme Court set standard for determining whether material is criminally obscene. The proposal to remove Let's Talk About It is the second time this year Bowles had introduced a major change to Borough Library materials and later removed it from the agenda before a vote. A resolution he introduced in January would have removed materials depicting sexual acts from Borough Libraries, blocked future purchases, and barred access through the state library network. Bowles said he proposed it at the request of some residents, but pulled it after others said it went too far. Let's Talk About It is the regular target of public testimony from individuals who want to block libraries from shelving certain books they say are obscene. Assembly members said during the meeting that taking action against a specific title without first seeking legal guidance could expose the borough to a lawsuit. And that's your local news for this morning. Your Denali Eccles and announcements are next.
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We'd like to thank the Denali Cooks. And KTNA is sustained by Barrett Cash along with Veronica Almaraz. And of course, we couldn't do it without our dedicated volunteers. 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And KTNA provides Denali Echoes as a service to our listeners. 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Echoes are listed on ktna.org and air for a couple of days during our local news and announcements. And we do have a current echo going out today, and this is brought to you by Willie of the Woods. Tracks in the snow, where do they go? Is it fall or spring? I don't know. When the tracks melt in the sun, the past and future become one. And once again, that is from Willie of the Woods. And we're going to head over to today's announcement, which you can read on our website, and that's at ktna.org. And we're going to listen to music real quick as I have some little bit of technical difficulty.

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And the topic on Talk of Alaska this week is spring planting. It's time to celebrate spring and dream about seedlings after a long, cold winter. 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Talk of Alaska airs on KTNA Live Tuesdays at 10 a.m. with a repeat at 7 p.m. And KTNA's annual listener survey closes soon. If you have not completed it yet, please take a few minutes to do so. Your input helps to guide KTNA's program schedule and content over the next year. Just click on the link on our announcement page. You can also stop by in the station during business hours for a printed copy. We will be performing maintenance on KTNA's website Tuesday afternoon between approximately 2 o'clock and 5 o'clock. This may result in service interruptions, and we apologize for the inconvenience. The Talkeetna Elementary School is hosting a kindergarten meet and greet for all prospective students and their parents on Tuesday, May 5th, that's today, from 10:15 to 11 o'clock in the kindergarten classroom number 135. Students must be turning 5 years old on or before September 1st. If you have any questions, please call the school at 907-733-9400 or email Kaki at kaliska.anderson@matsuk12.us. And the Talkeetna Public Library is hosting a weekly after-school program called Reading Tuesdays. Students are welcome to come and read, work on homework, or a craft, and spend time with friends from 3:15 until 5 every Tuesday. Sunshine Transit is available to transport students from Talkeetna Elementary School. Permission slips are required. For more information and to sign up, contact the library at talkeetna.library@matsuk12.us or give them a call at 907-861-7645. And the Willow Area Community Organization's monthly meeting are held at 7 p.m. on the first Wednesday of every month at the Willow Community Center. The next meeting is May 6th, which is tomorrow. More information at wacl-ak.org. And the Susina Community Council meets the first Thursday of each month at the Upper Susina Community and Senior Center at 7 p.m. The next meeting is May 7th, and all are welcome to attend. The info to join via Zoom is on the event on KTNA's calendar. The Friends of the Talkeetna Library will meet this Friday, May 8th at 1 p.m. at the library. A Zoom option is available. Please call the library at 907-831-7645 for Zoom information, and all are welcome to attend. And the 36th annual Talkeetna Trapper Creek Birdathon starts Friday, May 8th at 6 p.m. and continue until 6 p.m. on Saturday, May 9th. Area residents and their guests are welcome to participate by identifying as many species of birds as can be found in the count circle during the 24-hour period. You can go birding by yourself or with family or friends, traveling green or using a vehicle. Participants gather around a fire in the evening on Saturday, and location is to be announced. If you have questions, please leave a message or text Deb at 907-203-4217. And the Denali Arts Council is hosting the Fly Fishing Film Tour on Saturday, May 9th at the Sheldon Community Arts Hangar. Doors open at 6:30 and the film starts at 7. 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And the Talkeetna Elementary PTA hosts Toddler Gym Time at Talkeetna Elementary School's gym on Mondays from 4:30 to 5:30. For more information, including fees, visit their Facebook page. And you may email rebecca.hardy@matsuk12 with any questions.
And that's going to wrap up for my announcements for this morning. You've been listening to KTNA Morning News. And once again, I thank you for joining me this rainy morning. And it's still 37 degrees in downtown Talkeetna. Next, it's going to be Here and Now, airing at the top of the hour. And so I wish everybody a happy Taco Tuesday on Cinco de Mayo, and have a blessed Tuesday.

Russian pianist Mikhail Pletnev played that Rondo by C.P.E. Bach. More C.P.E. ahead, Marc-Andre Hamelin at the Grand Teton Music Festival. From APM, American Public Media, this is Performance Today. I'm Valerie Kaler. Glad to have you along for today's

0: A Rondo in C minor by Carl Philipp Emanuel Bach. Marc-André Hamlin gave that performance at the Grand Teton Music Festival in Jackson Hole, Wyoming.
1: Whatever you can believe is possible on the piano, the actual reality goes at least like tenfold or more. I always enjoy saying that one should be able or could be able to reproduce ideally, you know, all the adjectives in the dictionary, you know, emotionally on the piano. And if you start with that in mind, you know, sky's the limit.
0: Pianist Marc-André Hamlin showing a lot of love for the piano and its potential. 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
1: Online prediction markets like Kalshi have taken off recently by using legal loopholes to claim they aren't gambling.
2: They use the playbook that the crypto industry, I think, started and perfected, which is framing their disruption of industries as a technological disruption, when I would characterize it more as just a legal disruption.
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3: 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And he tells us a bit about his own recent transition from serial entrepreneur to investor.
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5: Live from NPR News in Washington, I'm Lakshmi Singh. Defense Secretary Pete Hegseth is defending U.S. attempts to force open the Strait of Hormuz while also insisting that the U.S.-Iran ceasefire is holding.
6: American forces won't need to enter Iranian waters or airspace. It's not necessary. We're not looking for a fight. But Iran also cannot be allowed to block innocent countries and their goods from an international waterway.
5: Mohammad Bagher Khalibaf, Iran's chief negotiator in talks with the U.S., accuses the Trump administration of undermining regional security. More than 20% of the world's oil and liquefied natural gas

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1: My friend and colleague, Bobby Allen, has been covering the bananas growth of prediction markets for NPR. You know, the ones where you can bet on everything from Taylor Swift's wedding date to the war in Iran. And Bobby says this craze has kind of come out of nowhere. Like a few years ago, when the CEO of one of the biggest prediction markets in the world reached out to Bobby.
2: Like, hey, FYI, might be worth like incorporating like some cow sheep prediction markets into your coverage. And I was like, a prediction what? Like, cow sheep? Isn't that a cereal?
1: The first thing that made Bobby think, wait, this may be a really big deal, happened last December. First, he saw Kalshi was partnering with CNN.

0: meaning that CNN would be telling people the news and also telling them what people were betting on that news. And around the same time, people were actually betting on whether a famine would be declared in Gaza.
1: Those two things colliding made me think, like, what is this company all about? Who's using it? Why does CNN care about it? How is this a thing?
0: Ever since, Bobby has been listening to Kalshi's proponents and its detractors and trying to sort out exactly what this company is doing, either for us or to us. And we at Planet Money, we asked Bobby to take us along on the ride he's been on, starting with the Kalshi traders he met when he went looking for them, where they hang out, in chats on Discord.
1: My account is like Bobby176539, and there's like no photo. Like, I look like a bot, but it's fine.
0: Definitely not a narc. Bobby was thinking that these prediction market apps might be the next frontier of online gambling addiction. So when he first got on the Discord, he was asking around for stories of financial ruin.
1: And I got absolutely savage for this, like absolutely savage. Here walks in an NPR reporter who announces himself as an NPR reporter and asks, hey, I'm looking for someone who's like addicted to Kalshi and who like lost a lot of money. And they just utterly dragged me and were just like, who is this guy? You're calling us degens, which is like slang for like degenerate trader. Like, you're just looking for a degen. You just want to ruin this industry. Like, what's wrong with you? Blah, blah, blah, blah.
0: Bobby is actually learning all of this vocabulary as he goes. He starts keeping a glossary.
1: Degenerate traders don't know what they're doing and will lose their life savings.
0: So Bobby's like, okay, this is not a therapy group for losers. I get it. This was where the winners brag, where the whales are, what they call the sharps. No, not sharks, sharps with a P, doing what they call printing.
1: The very active ones are extremely savvy, and they love putting in their Twitter bio, like, from 10,000 to 900,000 on Kalshi, right?
0: So Bobby's like, how are they winning so big? He starts asking people about what they call alpha, how they're getting an edge so they can predict the future better. Like, some people are buying powerful antennas so they can have a millisecond advantage listening to a press conference. And Bobby's trying to get them to talk by speaking to them in their own language.
1: I go, well, here's my proposed headline. Kalshi bond sharps turn to antenna maxing in search of market alpha, which is something that would never appear on NPR.org, but was a nod to like the way they speak. And one guy says, defo a hit. Another guy says, LOL, I think I like this guy. I hope somebody talks to him. He actually seems cool. Another guy says, I just DM'd him.
0: He's in.
2: What's your job history been like?
3: Yeah, so I graduated a little over 2 years ago.
0: So now Bobby is madly typing notes in his interviews, and he meets a guy named Logan Suddeth, who is 25 and last year quit his job at a private credit firm to do prediction markets full time.
2: Why did you leave? Did you get a new job? Are you doing trading full time?
3: Yeah, I was making more from trading on Kalshi after work than I was from my job.
2: You're kidding.
0: Like more every month than he was earning all year at his old job, he says.
2: That's amazing, dude. Wow.
0: Logan's alpha is just research, research, research. He made more than $40,000, for example, on predicting Time Magazine's Person of the Year by analyzing what they were covering the most.
2: Hi, Caden. What's your last name?
4: Booth.
0: Bobby found a guy posting about his alpha on a bet about how long it would take Charlie Puth to sing the national anthem at the Super Bowl.
4: I saw that Charlie Puth was in San Francisco like 3 days before. So I flew out there immediately, went outside the stadium.
0: Caden Booth bought a stopwatch and this device used for listening to bird sounds and hung out on the sidewalk outside of the stadium waiting for the rehearsal to start so he could time it.
4: I thought I was going to show up here and there would be 500 people sitting outside. I really thought there'd be 500 people in lawn chairs all trying to make easy money. To me, I was like, this is just common sense.
0: And Caden did win many thousands of dollars. But where did that come from? And what is all of this predicting doing to us? Hello and welcome to Planet Money. I'm Mary Childs here with NPR's Bobby Allen.
1: Hey, Mary, what's up? Never
0: Hi,
1: would
0: Bobby.
1: Have predicted we'd be doing an episode together, but here we are.
0: Okay. I also didn't predict it. The future's so strange.
1: Prediction markets are obviously great for the Cadens and Logans of the world who are making a bag, and great for the companies that run these prediction markets who are also making a bag. These companies exist, though, because they have convinced regulators that they're also great for the rest of us, that they're adding new knowledge to the world, making us more informed about the future.
0: And Bobby has been asking, is that right? Today on the show, the case Kalshi has been making to regulators, to the courts, and to the public as to why what looks like gambling and seems like gambling is not. We will hear why that argument has been kind of working and no one stops them, what prediction markets could do to our future.
5: 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Progressive Commercial Auto Insurance protects the vehicles that work to keep small businesses moving forward, including protection while running errands and other tasks, at progressivecommercial.com. This is NPR.
0: So as Bobby enters this world of people who are saying prediction markets are the next big thing, a route to prosperity, to becoming richer, smarter, happier, he's like, the first step towards understanding all this hype is to try it.
1: Most people are downloading these apps right now because of sports. It's the only place you can bet on sports in all 50 states. So that's about 80% of what's happening on Kalshi. But then there's all this other stuff, like questions about what will happen in the world, in pop culture, and politics, whether a world leader will be toppled. Plus something called mention markets, capital M, where people bet on whether someone will or won't say something.
0: Bobby gave me a little tour through betting on mention markets, capital M.
6: And I did get clearance from Marianne and Alex to do this. That's our bosses at Planet Money. I'm not allowed to do a lot, okay?
2: All right, so under 20K.
1: The day we tried it, President Trump was about to give a very important speech that lots of people were watching about the war in Iran. So we decided to bet on which words he would say in the speech.
6: Okay, fund your account. How much should I put, 50?
7: Ooh, you're going to make some money. Or lose some money.
1: The app is very brightly colored and super engaging. There's charts all over the place. You kind of can't stop looking at the thing.
6: Okay, deposit now. I'm going to push the button. Ready? Woo!
1: You can literally see trades just flowing all over the screen in real time.
6: I feel like I'm in an arcade.
1: I mean, that's exactly the point. Yeah, you see the probability of whether a word will be said or not. You're seeing like a lot of numbers going up, going down, depending on how traders are betting.
6: Oh, wow. 95 for Epic Fury. Is he, I don't know, nuclear? People, 98% odds nuclear. That's pretty good. Let's root for tariff. Do you think that's a good one?
1: A yes or a no on tariff?
6: Yes, tariff.
1: Okay.
6: I'm a yes on tariff. It's a low odds one. It's 17% only.
1: That's not great, but let's see.
6: But I think I'm right. I think he's going to say it.
8: As we speak this evening, it's been just one month.
1: Can you hear that?
6: I'm hearing it.
0: After Trump started talking, he immediately said like 15 of the words on the list.
1: And all these words on the list, by the way, they're known as strikes.
0: And he even said words that I had thought were pretty improbable, like Barack Hussein Obama.
1: Someone just said on Discord, holy yes fest.
6: It's a yes fest. Oh, should we just put more money down?
1: We felt like we were looking at this through a soda straw. Did he say our word? Will he? It becomes all your brain can think about. So when Trump starts talking about the economy, Mary's basically trying to goad him into saying the word tariff.
8: Our economy is strong and improving by the day, and it will soon be roaring back like
6: because of. Wow, he really almost said tariff twice. This is crazy. I'm so nervous.
1: He's really playing footsie with tariff over here.
6: He's really like just flirting with it. He's walking around it.
0: Listeners, thank you for your faith in me, but I did lose $5 on my yes tariff bet. He never said it. Meanwhile, Bobby is a centimillionaire after months of betting on these markets just to figure him out.
1: Yes, and I'm speaking to you now from my PJ. It's very palatial.
0: And your first takeaway, Bobby, on your reporting journey is this feels a lot like gambling.
1: It does. It's a game, right? You get this dopamine rush every time you win. If you're losing, you want to chase your losses, and it's absolutely maddening. And there's always another market, Mary, the next hour. It just goes and goes and goes and goes and goes.
0: And this feels like gambling experience. Bobby is definitely not alone. As he is following the story, he's reporting on all these lawsuits where lots of states are also accusing Kalshi of being gambling. Some of them are trotting out a very basic definition, which in Merriam-Webster is the practice of risking money or other stakes in a game or bet.
1: In their early ads, Kalshi even portrayed itself like gambling. They were kind of cute about it, how they phrased it. They were basically like, bet on the NFL, legal in all 50 states.
0: And important note, all the existing online sports betting apps are currently categorized as gambling. And as Bobby gets deeper into this giant fight with the states over whether Kalshi is gambling or not, he realizes the whole existence of these prediction apps depends on the courts agreeing with Kalshi that these yes or no questions about the future are like derivatives, like swaps, a regular, degular financial instrument in which two parties with opposite views on the direction of some price or level agree to bet against each other.
1: So I started digging into that. I really wanted to understand the argument that Kalshi's CEO and co-founder has been making from the start in defense of these prediction markets. And that means I finally write him back and say, hey, Tarek, sorry I missed your message 2 years ago, but here I am. I think I'm ready to talk now.
9: Can you hear me well? I mean, yeah. I guess you can. Yeah.
1: Yeah, that works. Actually,
0: the first thing Tarek Mansour always says about why Kalshi's not gambling, at least not like a casino, is that there is no house. He says Kalshi doesn't win when bettors lose. Instead, it makes money every time people bet, a little percentage of every bet. So their incentive is to have as many bets as possible.
1: Cha-ching.
0: And then the next thing he's always claiming is just because you're speculating about the future doesn't mean you're gambling.
9: I always say this, speculation is not equal to gambling. Because if speculation is equal to gambling, then our entire financial market is gambling.
1: Yeah, but I mean, if the comment section on NPR stories is any indication, Tarek, I mean, many people think this is gambling. I mean, they say, you're putting up money, you might win some, you might lose some, it's an uncertain outcome, that's gambling.
9: To me, I know my customers and I know what they're trading. And why they're excited about this is because at the end of the day, they're trading the same way they trade in the stock market. But in this case, they're trading on things that they care about and they can relate to.
0: And Tarek is always saying that it's better than regular financial markets. He says on Kalshi, your average individual trader is on a more even playing field with all the seasoned professionals.
9: Like the hedge funds and all these guys have all the information and, you know, there's no way to really beat the market in those places. But people have opinions about politics. They have opinion about culture. They follow and track the economy. They follow and track sports. And this is a mechanism for them to express those opinions.
1: The idea that prediction markets are basically democratizing the world of trading is a talking point Tarek has honed over the years. Because from the start, he had to convince the federal government that betting on all sorts of crazy stuff on Kalshi was not gambling, but something else. Technically, swaps. But Tarek often compares it to futures trading because, well, people are betting on future events.
0: Right. Oil futures have a ton in common with betting on the Rotten Tomatoes score for The Devil Wears Prada 2.
1: Yeah, that's currently at 87%. Interesting. What's really helped me understand Tarek's argument was to go back in time and look at all the ways Tarek has made his case that Kalshi should exist. It started way back when he was an intern at Goldman Sachs, around 2016, when he says he kept hearing about customers who wanted to bet on big world events.
9: They were all trying to figure out what was going to happen to simple questions about the future. It was basically,
1: yeah,
9: will Brexit happen or not? And will Trump win the election or not?
0: The answers to those kinds of questions, like will Brexit happen, mattered to them because they affect the market and the price of assets. And investors wanted to be able to bet on which way things would go. So Tarek thought,
9: okay, we have a market to price companies. We have a market to price commodities, like physical things that you can touch that are important to the economy. Currencies, interest rates, like debt. And what if we built one to price simple questions about the future?
1: Right. So, you know, Tarek in his past life was, you know, a buttoned up Wall Street type. Not exactly Gordon Gekko, but you know what I'm talking about. And so he really wants to make betting markets the next thing in the long line of futures, starting with grain futures, the very first futures to be traded almost two centuries ago.
0: Which, by the way, people also thought was gambling at first.
1: So Tarek goes to the regulator of the futures market, the Commodity Futures Trading Commission, the CFTC, to ask permission to be able to run an exchange, a marketplace.
0: The whole idea of futures, for farmers, for instance, is to avoid feast or famine cycles, to smooth it out. So you can buy futures to lock in future prices in case there's like a drought that knocks out all your crops. It's a way of hedging against something that might threaten your business, like an insurance policy on your crop.
1: And also, when they're doing what they're supposed to do, futures help everyone figure out how much things should cost. Or, if you ask Tarek, they can help predict the future more accurately. Like, they could be a tip sheet about what's going to happen.
9: Instead of people guessing whether Brexit was going to happen or not, now you have a more objective source of, like, more objective, unbiased source of signal on whether Brexit was going to happen or not.
0: And more noise. But Tarek is trying to turn his idea into a marketplace. And in order to get designated as just another futures or swaps market in the long line of them, the CFTC says Kalshi has to check a bunch of boxes. Like the market cannot be easily rigged. No insider trading.
1: Insider trading. Bad. Kalshi submits lots of paperwork about this. And in November 2020, at the very end of President Trump's first term, Kalshi gets a call from the CFTC informing them that they have won regulators over. In Kalshi's press release, they wrote that it was, quote, the next natural step in the evolution of trading on future events.
0: But that was just a first step. Once Kalshi was allowed to exist as a marketplace, the company also needed to get approval for every new market it wanted to list. Meaning, if Kalshi wanted to put up a market for people to bet on how much rain will fall in Chicago next week, they had to get permission.
1: And this was just as President Trump was ending his first term and the much more skeptical Biden administration was taking over.
0: So during these first few years, Kalshi was hearing a lot of this one word, no. Because the CFTC had rules. Any market on its exchange had to be insider trading proof, and it had to have what they called public interest value. Like the way a market on oil futures or employment data or inflation might inform how corporations make decisions over travel or hiring or firing. And also, the law strictly prohibited any markets to do with terrorism, assassination, war, and gaming. And that last one, gaming, that one ended up being important for Kalshi. Because at first, that was a real issue for Tariq. Like, back then, this gaming restriction meant that he couldn't list sports.
1: And also lots of other events that seemed to the CFTC to be like games. And this was frustrating to Kalshi's traders. So Tariq decided to fight it.
0: In 2023, Tariq proposed Kalshi's first election market, a market for betting on what party would take control of Congress. Regulators blocked it, as expected. They said election betting is gaming, it's not allowed, and that it would open up elections to interference, among other things.
1: But this time, Tariq sued. His lawyers argued there's no rule specifically against betting on elections, and this market would do what futures do best, you know, hedge against harmful outcomes and provide more predictive data.
0: In their court papers, Kalshi referenced a whole academic experiment from the 1980s, where economists at the University of Iowa accepted bets on the 1988 presidential race. And it was more accurate than polls at the time. The wisdom of the crowds prevailed.
1: And Kalshi's lawsuit prevailed too.
9: The courts did weigh in, you know, and they agree with our legal position that these markets are legal. They are allowed.
1: And that was a rocket booster for you guys when you guys Absolutely. Sued your regulator and won. Yes, that was huge for you guys. That really opened the floodgates.
0: Yes, it opened the floodgates. It majorly boosted the rocket, all of that.
1: And here's the thing. Once Kalshi got permission to list election markets, they interpreted that approval to mean they could list all kinds of markets, not just who will win a political race, but sports, the Golden Globes. Will Ariana Grande's streams be up on Spotify next week?
0: And it isn't just that ruling that opens the floodgates. It's the huge political shift that comes next.
1: Because the Trump family actually joins in on the love fest. Donald Trump Jr. becomes an advisor to Kalshi. The CFTC's default setting changes. They go from default rejecting to default accepting, no matter how outlandish the market is.
0: So that's basically where we are now. This is the reality that Bobby has sorted out during all these months on Discord chats and on calls with CEOs and following all the court battles.
1: I mean, every time I log on to work, I see my inbox absolutely full with lawmakers really incensed. Many people are trying to tear all of this down. But prediction markets are ascendant. Kalshi is out there trying to pull in as many people into prediction markets as it can, recruiting on college campuses, advertising all over subways.
0: Like Tariq keeps saying, at a time when no one seems to trust anything, these markets can be an accurate crystal ball, a truth machine. He says they are better than polls. Betting, having skin in the game, makes the wisdom of the crowd even wiser. And he says, prediction markets even make people better, more engaged citizens, like the opposite of social media.
9: If somebody is very careful about their belief, they will make more money and do better on prediction markets than someone who has bad takes and extreme beliefs, right? Whereas that's not true for social media. Like in social media, someone who has a very nuanced, smart take gets 5 likes. Someone who says something crazy on social media or racist will get 300,000 likes.
1: I know, all of my most brilliant tweets get no likes, so like I totally relate.
9: So that's why you should be on prediction markets.
0: Oh, trust me, he is.
1: Yeah, it's all for the sake of journalism, I swear.
9: I actually think prediction markets are a force for good because the incentive structure for prediction markets is rewarding the nuanced, the unbiased, the well-calibrated takes.
0: In my little mention market betting experiment with Bobby, though, that is not what we found. Like, were we more engaged citizens when we were listening to that speech on Iran?
8: The Korean War lasted for 3 years, 1 month,
6: duration of
8: and
6: wars.
8: 2 days.
6: Did not have
8: the
6: that
8: Vietnam
6: in my bingo
8: War
6: card.
8: Lasted
6: oh, this
8: for
6: is the bingo
8: 19
6: card.
8: Years. and essentially
6: this feels pretty gross, really no Bobby, I will say.
1: You stop absorbing the content future. And you're just literally just like hearing the words as like
8: the power strength,
1: as like a cherry in the slot machine. Like, are you going to line up three cherries? Are you going to hit the jackpot? They,
6: and he's over here talking about obliterating and decapitating an entire country, which is full of people. Of the United States.
1: Tonight, yeah, every American unsettling.
8: Can look forward to a day when we are finally free from the wickedness.
6: Now, how we feel about all this is immaterial. It has nothing to do with whether or not Kalshi is legal. And after months of Bobby talking to all these people involved in Kalshi, not involved in Kalshi, watching it, worrying about it, he has basically concluded that Kalshi is working this legal loophole of being governed by derivatives law instead of gambling law. Like, this is gambling. It's just buttoned up and in a suit.
1: Yeah, and having covered tech startups for years now, this whole, like, we're not this, we're that argument is something you hear over and over. Airbnb isn't a hotel. It's a people-to-people marketplace. Uber is not a taxi, but a transportation network company. And now Kalshi is saying, we're not gambling, we're this other thing.
10: I think that they followed the playbook of many in the tech industry.
6: That's Amanda Fisher, former chief of staff at the SEC.
10: They used the playbook that the crypto industry, I think, started and perfected during the Biden administration, which is framing their disruption of industries as a technological disruption, when I would characterize it more as just a legal disruption. They're willing to take more legal risk and break the laws and essentially take the approach of catch me if you can.
6: But Amanda's take is that prediction markets are not doing the things futures markets are supposed to do,
10: which is to facilitate corporations in the real economy fostering price discovery and creating jobs and creating stable markets, and not for just gambling and speculation.
6: Amanda says the fact that these prediction markets are getting rubber stamped by the federal government as basically futures trading, that's giving sports gambling apps ideas.
1: Some of the sports gambling apps are themselves launching their own prediction markets, trying to get approval as futures marketplaces. Their execs are publicly admitting it's a way to get sports betting into states where it is not legal. So Amanda posted, at least they're being honest.
6: One of the things Amanda is out there warning people about all the time is how understaffed and uninterested the current CFTC is when it comes to monitoring whether these apps are following any of the official rules, like insider trading. In the stock market, which is regulated by the SEC, where Amanda used to work, she says it's pretty easy to get caught using insider access to win big. The SEC has like 8 times the staff of the CFTC.
10: I would highly advise people do not insider trade in the stock market. There are a lot of surveillance tools and cops on the beat. I do not have similar confidence in prediction markets.
1: Because prediction markets are partly responsible for policing their own services.
6: There is a self-policing mechanism that was written into the rules back when futures markets were all focused on grains and soybean prices and such.
1: It is fascinating to me the degree to which the CFTC sort of outsources regulation to self-regulation, right? What's up with that?
10: That's absolutely right. So in the past, markets were pretty simple. It wasn't every day that a financial intermediary would try to list a new type of grain future or soybean contract.
1: You're saying they didn't envision markets on whether the supreme leader of Iran would be ousted.
10: Exactly. Right?
6: Now, Amanda says, you have prediction markets like Kalshi applying the same self-certification tool to all kinds of markets that it was not intended for. They're also supposed to be policing their own traders to make sure that they're not manipulating markets. But Amanda says she's not seeing any serious enforcement. What she hears instead is executives at these prediction markets talking about enforcement when big, fishy-looking wins make the news.
10: So the capture of Maduro in Venezuela, or the Iran strikes, or any other policy announcement related to tariffs.
6: People have been making suspiciously well-timed bets on these kinds of events, but they are very hard to pin down as insider trading. Now, Bobby was a philosophy major in college, and he says he hasn't read Simone de Beauvoir or Kant in a long time. But during these whirlwind months reporting on prediction markets, he has found himself falling into a big existential wondering about these prediction markets.
1: We. As I stroke my chin, I've been wondering, how much are these bets on future events changing the future?
6: When parties acting in their self-interest maximize their own gain over that of the public, in philosophy and economics, this is known as sinister interest. It's attributed to philosopher Jeremy Bentham in the late 1700s. And you can already see this happening.
1: Yeah, I saw what some might call sinister interest in the real world recently. I was watching a mention market where people were betting on what words a Federal Reserve official was going to say in a meeting about the crypto industry. It was on Zoom. And when the officials were taking questions from that Zoom, I saw Kalshi traders submitting questions as if they were just regular humans trying really hard to get the official to say something they were betting on.
0: And it can get way more ick. Perhaps the most stark example. Prediction market bettors threatened a journalist over his reporting on the Iran war, saying that they would kill him if he didn't change what he'd written about a military strike.
1: Now, Tarek has told me he's aware of the dangers and there are markets he would never list.
9: Yes, I mean, there are limits, right? Like, I always say, taken to the extreme, things can be bad. But, like, any markets that can create a perverse incentive, we avoid.
1: What's a perverse incentive, you might be wondering? Well, maybe a bet on California wildfires. Like, how far will this fire spread? That could encourage someone to set a fire.
0: But the problem is, in practice, the prediction market companies themselves are the ones deciding what markets may have perverse incentives. And Polymarket, they did have markets on the LA fires last year.
1: So I've actually gone back and talked to all those big-time prediction market sharps in the Discord chats to ask them if they were worried about all the potential reality warping and insider betting on almost any future event. And some of them are like, we're not that worried about it. But others are like, I don't really see how Kalshi's claim that this is a net plus for humanity really checks out at all.
11: They try to say like, it's really important to have like these numbers from prediction markets to like accurately gauge things.
0: This is Evan Semet, who told Bobby he's been making close to $100,000 a month on Kalshi. So you might think he would be pretty game. But,
11: you know, does the general public really need something that's like 1% more accurate on like the, I don't know, like whether or not someone's going to score like over a certain number of points in a football game? Like what value does that actually add? I would say like none, like literally none.
2: I talked to one trader yesterday who said, basically like they have so much on the line financially in terms of prediction markets sticking around that whatever party, whatever candidate wants to let them thrive, they're going to back. Is that like your number one thing or is it a top thing or?
11: No. So I like, okay, maybe this is like bad for me to admit or whatever, but like, I don't think prediction markets are like a good thing socially. I think that there is like an actual like pretty real dark side to prediction markets. These markets are only profitable for people like me because there are people just throwing away money. I think that's probably pretty bad, to be honest.
0: Evan's bad vibes, though, are not stopping this industry.
1: It seems like every day there's a new lawsuit or court ruling over the future of Kalshi. Nevada has recently banned Kalshi. In New Jersey, meanwhile, a court struck down a ban. It'll all probably end up before the Supreme Court one day. But in the meantime, the rocket ship that is the prediction market industry keeps soaring. This past year alone, 70 new prediction market companies have started. And the industry is projected to be a $1 trillion industry in the next 4 years.
0: Bobby, should we make a bet on it?
1: Thank you. Yeah, you. Why? Because the Planet Money book is now a bestseller, and it is because of you all. We made number 3 on the New York Times list, and we could not be more grateful. The book is in stores now. It's called Planet Money, A Guide to the Economic Forces That Shape Your Life. People are telling us it's entertaining and useful and also pretty. So, thanks.
0: This episode of Planet Money was produced by Sam Yellowhorse Kessler. It was edited by Marianne McCune, fact-checked by Sierra Juarez, and engineered by Sina Lafredo. Alex Goldmark is our executive producer.
1: I'm Bobby Allen.
0: And I'm Mary Childs. This is NPR. Thanks for listening.
1: So, Guy Raz, you're here to tell us what's coming up today on How I Built This.
12: Yes, thank you, Bobby. So today on How I Built This, we're taking questions on the advice line. 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And Eric's got some great advice for our callers. And he also shares his opinion on the single most difficult thing about entrepreneurship.
13: The hardest part is the mental game and that self-confidence to keep going when things get hard. And at the end of the day, you know, it's not the capital risk or the time risk. It's really your personal reputation risk and willing to put that out there.
12: Stick around after the break for How I Built This.

0: like another stuffed animal that just gathers dust. Yeah.
1: Yeah.
0: Awesome. The brand's called Pigeon Toes. James Chambliss, thanks so much for calling in. Good luck.
1: Thank you, guys. It was a pleasure.
0: Thanks, man.
2: Thanks, James.
0: Appreciate it. Thanks. All right, we're going to take a quick break, but we'll be right back with another caller. Stay with us. I'm Guy Raz, and you're listening to The Advice Line right here on How I Built This.
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1: Awesome. Ben, thanks for calling in. So it's a crystal that you wear around your neck, and it has like a light in it, like you flip a switch and a light goes on?
3: Yeah, currently you twist it to turn it on, and it has a very soft light that lasts surprisingly a long period of time, over a week straight, where you can use it sparingly.
1: Got it. And when did you launch this business?
3: I soft launched it last year in August. Mm-hmm. I say soft because I started with low quantity. The way it was machine designed allowed me to start small, kind of test the market, not go broke with the tooling and everything. Yeah.
1: And tell me, who are your customers?
3: So you would think music festivals, parties, everyone, that's their first thing is like, go to the music festivals. And actually, all of our marketing's on Meta right now because I can't go past my bandwidth. It's just me doing the marketing. And our customers are very, very diverse in age and culture and background, and it's just surprising to learn.
1: And how have you done so far in sales?
3: Yeah, so after soft launching, I kind of stress tested the ads and my high school friends and my mom just assembling these. And December, we did $92,000 in revenue.
1: $92,000 in December?
3: Yeah.
1: Wow. Yeah. Have you replicated that since?
3: I actually turned everything off to go right to China. I spent 2 months there to get the assembly and work with factories and prepare for 3PL. Just now got back and starting to turn the ads back on and prepare to scale.
1: Wow. Okay. This is interesting. All right. We got a lot of questions for you, but before we get there, what's your question for us?
3: Yeah. So the Spire Pendant appears to be the first of its kind, and we've already seen early traction. My concern is that if this truly becomes a new category in jewelry, mainstream, like I

0: really truly believe it will. Larger companies with more resources and speed can come in, especially given its hardware. So should I raise outside capital now and expand the product line and build the brand around it, or just continue bootstrapping and don't listen to that little voice that's like, hurry up.
1: Got it. Okay. Eric Ryan, I want to bring you in here. Interesting product, $90,000 in 1 month. I mean, wow.
2: Now, Ben, what I love what you're doing is you're putting a fresh spin on jewelry. I mean, you're really creating digital jewelry. And jewelry has always been about expressing oneself. And what I love about the light approach is you're actually allowing people to express how they feel in that moment. And I think there's something really, really powerful in that. But you're also running the risk of becoming a one-hit novelty and also just getting, you know, run over by fast followers from China and Etsy. So I think being really thoughtful about how you build a brand around this and really laddering up to, like, what is the big idea here? Because the big idea is not jewelry that lights up. I think the big idea is how this allows you to express yourself in a way that's always been inherent and true to jewelry, but it hasn't been done before, and you're just applying a modern approach to that. When people use the product, how do they really express what they love about it? What does it give them?
0: I think it kind of just scratches that itch, your inner child, and that sounds silly, but that's kind of how it started, is just the curiosity and the wonder behind this object, which you can assign meaning, and I think it also invites curiosity. So a lot of people, they tell us they get so many compliments, and I see it myself wearing it. It just kind of stands out. So people are like, what is that? Does that light up? Is that a crystal? And it just like creates a moment by just wearing it too.
2: And then the capital question, have you started to talk to investors yet?
0: I haven't. One just kind of like saw our story one day, like in the midst of December, and I just jumped the gun and like sent him some, and he apparently loved it, but I didn't want to seem desperate and like keep following up. I don't know when the right time is, and that's what brought me here.
2: Well, one thing I can tell you is the right time to raise money is when you don't need it. And you're also kind of solving an imaginary problem right now, which is to take capital or not take capital, but you don't know yet if you can even raise capital. And so my advice would be, don't worry about the decision to raise or not raise. I would start reaching out to investors and really go into those conversations, not trying to prove yourself, but really improve yourself. Like going in and really listening and understanding. And then if you have an investor that really wants to move forward with you, then make the decision whether to take that investment. And the worst case is you don't need the capital yet. You want to keep bootstrapping it, but you've started to warm up an investor base. So when you do need the money, you're not starting cold.
1: Eric, you also, it's amazing how many categories you have experience in, and you built brands and you have experience in jewelry as well. I'm putting you on the spot a little bit here, but how would you think about starting to build a brand around, you know, a light up crystal, a pendant around your neck?
2: It's a really exciting challenge, but it's not an easy challenge. And that's why I was going back to, like, it's how does this product make you feel when you wear it? And how does it allow you to express your feelings to other people? And I think in a lot of ways, you've kind of created the modern day mood ring. And if there's a way to be able to really build into it that you can express your mood or your energy on the spot through it, like I said, jewelry's always been about expressing individuality and personality and what you care about. But no one's ever been able to express their mood in real time through jewelry. You know, I think a big idea of digital jewelry is going to become a real thing. The people who are using it and expressing their energy in real moments in real life, that is like the community you're building, and that's the big idea.
0: I love that. Thank you.
1: Awesome. Ben Forrest, brand's called Reserved for Humans. Thanks for calling in. Good luck.
0: Thank you so much.
2: Thanks, Ben.
1: All right. Eric, now that you have all of this sort of knowledge about, you know, how to run businesses, how to start them, and I'm wondering if you have another piece of advice for yourself, for like when you were talking to investors, you know, now that you're on the other side of the table, what would have been helpful for you to know that you know now?
2: You know, I think a common theme in almost everybody we heard today is just confidence. The hardest part is the mental game and that self-confidence to keep going when things get hard. And at the end of the day, you know, it's not the capital risk or the time risk. It's really your personal reputation risk and willing to put that out there. But it's the mind games. And I find too, as I've moved to the venture side, that's why I use the word coach. Like so much of my job is to just almost play therapist and really help people stay confident and focused on the right things in this journey. And that's the part I wish I had more help with in those early years.
1: Yeah, awesome. Eric, thanks so much for coming back onto the show.
2: Always a pleasure, Guy.
1: That's Eric Ryan, serial entrepreneur and co-founder of Method, Ollie, and Welly, just to name a few of his brands. Thanks so much for listening to the show this week. You've just heard an excerpt. And if you want to hear the full episode of How I Built This, you can find the show wherever you get your podcasts. This episode was produced by Nora Gill with music composed by Ramtin Arablouei. It was edited by Casey Herman, and our audio engineer was Sina Lafredo. This hour of Planet Money and How I Built This was produced by Casey Herman. I'm Guy Raz, and you've been listening to How I Built This.
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0: Prayers to bring Hunt home were finally answered, though not in the way the community had hoped. She was last seen visiting friends in Anchorage on her way to attend the Alaska Christian College in Soldotna. During the service, the lingering question of what happened to Hunt was set aside to grieve and remember her as a young person who was so full of life and potential, qualities that Linda Bacolic says she cherishes. In her more than two decades as a teacher in Chektulik, she remembers Hunt as one of the community's most promising students. Bacolic says everyone at the school encouraged Hunt to go to college. The community even raised money to help her with expenses because they were proud of how she had overcome so many challenges at an early age.
1: Her mom died several years ago in Nome, and then her dad died just a couple years ago, and she also lost both of her grandparents within about a year and a half, 2 years.
0: Anchorage police continue to investigate her case with no word yet on how she died. No suspects have been arrested. The Alaska House advanced a bill last week that would regulate commercial self-driving vehicles. The Alaska Beacon reports that Ashley Carrick, a Democrat from Fairbanks, sponsored the bill, which is known as House Bill 217. Carrick said last Thursday that while autonomous vehicles might work in some places, like California, Alaska's weather and road conditions present challenges for self-driving cars. The legislation says that self-driving vehicles may be used for commercial purposes if the vehicle weighs 10,000 pounds or less and is designed to transport no more than 16 people. A qualified driver also must be physically present in the car and able to intervene if needed. The bill does not apply to electrically powered personal delivery devices that operate on sidewalks, transport personal property, weigh less than 120 pounds, and have a maximum speed of 10 miles per hour. The Division of Motor Vehicles did not anticipate a fiscal impact. The bill is scheduled for a hearing in the Senate Transportation Committee this afternoon. This is Alaska Public Media.
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0: It's 10 minutes past noon. I'm Holly Stinson, here to bring you the KTNA Midday News, local weather forecast, announcements, classifieds, and Denali Echoes. The sun rose this fine morning at 5:31 a.m. and will be setting at 10:24 p.m., giving us 16 hours, 52 minutes, and 20 seconds of day length, a gain of just under 6 minutes from yesterday. From the National Weather Service, the forecast for the Susitna Valley, it's the primary forecast for Talkeetna and Trapper Creek, with additional information included for our friends down in Willow, out in Petersville and Squintna, and north up in Chulitna all the way to Broad Pass. For Tuesday, May 5th, Cinco de Mayo. Today, I'm sorry to tell you, there's just rain in the forecast for the next week, in a nutshell. Scattered rain showers today, highs around 50. Numerous rain showers in Petersville and Chulitna, and rain and snow showers widespread in Broad Pass, with highs farther north around 40, and southwest winds 10 to 15 miles per hour. Tonight, we can expect widespread rain showers, lows mid-30s, numerous rain showers in Willow, widespread snow showers, and numerous rain showers in Broad Pass, scattered rain showers out in Squintna. Wednesday, numerous rain showers, highs mid-40s, widespread rain and snow showers for Petersville and Chulitna, and Broad Pass, you can expect some widespread snow showers. Wednesday night, numerous rain showers, lows mid-30s, south winds to 10 miles per hour. Petersville, numerous snow and rain showers. Oh, this is just getting old. Chulitna and Broad Pass, widespread snow and rain showers. About an inch in Broad Pass and 2 inches. An inch in Chulitna and 2 inches up in Broad Pass. Scattered rain and snow showers in Squintna. And basically the same thing for Thursday, with numerous rain and actually snow showers for the Talkeetna-Trapper Creek area. Isn't that special? Highs in the mid-40s. And scattered rain and snow showers in Willow and Squintna. Widespread rain and snow showers in Chulitna and snow showers in Broad Pass. Highs mid-30s. Let's see if it gets any better. The extended forecast for Talkeetna. Rain showers are likely Thursday night, lows mid-30s. Chance of rain showers Friday, and rain chance Friday night and Saturday. And all of these lows still mid-30s, highs around 50. By Saturday night, rain showers are likely. And then Sunday, there's a chance of rain showers, highs in the mid-50s. Rain showers are likely Sunday night and Monday. And those highs and lows, about the same, 30s and maybe 50 or a little above. It's almost 47 degrees in downtown Talkeetna, and it's not raining. And the news is next.
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0: Here's today's local news. This story was originally published by the Matsu Sentinel. It has been edited for length. A planned Matsu Borough Assembly vote on whether to ban a graphic novel sex education book from Matsu Borough Library shelves was canceled and will not be considered next week as initially planned. If approved, the measure would have ordered Borough Manager Mike Brown to remove the sex education book, Let's Talk About It, by Erica Mohn and Matthew Nolan from the Library Collection. Assemblymember Michael Bowles proposed the step in a late-night motion during closing comments near the end of an April 21 regular meeting in Palmer. It was rescinded without objection at the end of a special budget hearing in Willow on April 23rd. Had it appeared on the May 5th agenda, the motion would have marked the Assembly's first vote on whether to ban a specific title. Bowles did not explain why he rescinded the proposal. He did not return calls seeking comment and declined to comment after a meeting this week. The 234-page graphic novel-style book is shelved in the adult nonfiction section of the Willow Library, according to a state library catalog. It is currently checked out and was due back in early April. The book was moved from the young adult to the adult section in 2023 after Mat-Su resident Jackie Goforth filed a material challenge and a reconsideration request. Bowles said the book should be removed because he believes it does not pass the Miller test, a U.S. Supreme Court-set standard for determining whether material is criminally obscene. The proposal to remove Let's Talk About It is the second time this year Bowles has introduced a major change to borough library materials and later removed it from the agenda before a vote. A resolution he introduced in January would have removed materials depicting sexual acts from borough libraries, blocked future purchases, and barred access through the state library network. Bowles said he proposed it at the request of some residents, but pulled it after others said it went too far. Let's Talk About It is the regular target of public testimony from individuals who want to block libraries from shelving certain books they say are obscene. Assembly members said during the meeting that taking action against a specific title without first seeking legal guidance could expose the borough to a lawsuit. And that's today's Midday News. Announcements are next.
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Coming up on KTNA, the topic on Talk of Alaska this week is spring planting. It's time to celebrate spring and dream about seedlings after a long, cold winter. Alaskans love to garden, farm, and raise food for themselves and others. What's the latest information on new crops for this season? And what are area farmers planning for spring planting? Gardens, farmers markets, and the fun of growing your own food is the discussion on the next Talk of Alaska. Talk of Alaska aired live this morning at 10 and repeats tonight, 7 p.m. on KTNA. On line one this week, the topic is the connection between mental and physical health. Mental and physical health are deeply connected. Mental illness can take a toll on physical health, and physical health impacts one's overall health and well-being. Show host Monique Andrews and her guests explore the connections between mental and physical health on the next Line 1, airing live on KTNA Wednesdays at 10 a.m. KTNA's annual listener survey closes soon. If you have not completed it yet, please take a few minutes to do so. Your input helps to guide KTNA's program schedule and content over the next year. Just click on the link on our announcement page. You can also stop by the station during business hours for a printed copy. We will be performing maintenance on KTNA's website Tuesday afternoon between approximately 2 and 5 p.m. This may result in service interruptions. We apologize for the inconvenience. The Talkeetna Public Library hosts a weekly after-school program called Reading Tuesdays. Students are welcome to come and read, work on homework or craft, and spend time with friends from 3:15 till 5 every Tuesday. Sunshine Transit is available to transport students from the Talkeetna Elementary School. Permission slips are required. For more information and to sign up, contact the library at talkeetnalibrary@matsugov.us or 861-7645. Looks like there is a period between Talkeetna and library there. And the Willow Area Community Organization's monthly meetings, that's Waco, are held at 7 p.m. on the first Wednesday of every month at the Willow Community Center. The next meeting is tomorrow, May 6th. More information at waco-ak.org. The Susitna Community Council meets the first Thursday of each month at the Upper Susitna Community and Senior Center at 7 p.m. The next meeting is May 7th. All are welcome. The info to join via Zoom is in the event on KTNA's calendar. The Friends of the Talkeetna Library meet this Friday, May 8th, 1 p.m. at the library. A Zoom option is available. Please call the library at 831-7645 for Zoom information. All are welcome. The 36th annual Talkeetna Trapper Creek Birdathon starts Friday, May 8th at 6 p.m. and continues till 6 p.m. on Saturday, May 9th. Area residents and their guests are welcome to participate by identifying as many species of birds as can be found in the count circle during the 24-hour period. You can go birding by yourself or with family or friends, traveling green or using a vehicle. Participants gather around a fire in the evening on Saturday, location to be announced. If you have questions, leave a message or text Deb at 203-4217. Denali Arts Council hosts the Fly Fishing Film Tour on Saturday, May 9th at the Sheldon Community Arts Hangar.
Doors open at 6:30 p.m. and the film starts at 7. Tickets available at DenaliArtsCouncil.org. And we've got one classified I'll come back to in a moment, and then Denali Echoes in a couple minutes.

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And now it is almost time for Denali Echoes. 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

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Tracks in the snow, where do they go? Is it fall or spring? I don't know. When the tracks melt in the sun, the past and future become one. That's from Willie of the Woods. Congratulations, Kim Adelia, on your very last day of work today. Let retirement begin. As Tom Sissel said, it's Friday night, Saturday from here. And I'll repeat those. Tracks in the snow, where do they go? Is it fall or spring? I don't know. When the tracks melt in the sun, the past and future become one. That's from Willie of the Woods. And congratulations, Kim Adelia, on your very last day of work today. Let retirement begin. As Tom Sissel said, it's Friday night, Saturday from here. And now we have time to take a look at the KTNA birthday calendar, which today is Cinco de Mayo, and I don't see anyone celebrating a birthday. But on Thursday, wish a happy birthday to Bill Mailer and Sally Peterson. And let's thank our supporters, such as members Sean O'Hare and Kim Hoybe. Thank you both. Businesses and nonprofits like Alaska Resource Group. And we want to thank our sustaining members, Joe Westfall and Brad Wakefield, especially today. And powered by our volunteers, thanks to Forrest Cook for all your volunteer work and music show on KTNA, along with your kids from time to time. And I'm Holly Stinson. This has been the KTNA Midday News on a Tuesday. And coming up at 12:30 is 6 Minute Science with Jenny Willoughby, followed by some Informazine segments. Joe will be here with Joe on Tuesdays from 1 to 3. Then it's Fresh Air, All Things Considered from 4 to 6. Autumn Merritt brings us the KTNA Evening News. Then it's Alaska News Nightly at 6:30. Talk of Alaska rebroadcast at 7. World Cafe at 8. You can hear the Tiny Desk Concert at 9, followed by Retro Cocktail Hour at 10, and Acoustic Accents at 11 to take us up to midnight and the BBC World Service. 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The skies are lightening, and it is not raining, although all that's in our forecast is rain and maybe a little bit of snow. Nothing to accumulate. Have a wonderful Tuesday afternoon. 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

0: Welcome to KTNA's 6-Minute Science, a program focused on breaking down science into 6-minute bites. Today's episode is about the impacts of wildfire and how the intensity and time between fires can change our landscapes.
1: My name is Rachel Lohman, and I'm a research landscape ecologist, mainly focused on fire with the USGS Alaska Science Center in Anchorage.
0: Lohman says that historically, fires have played an important role in Alaskan landscapes.
1: When fires burned historically in those forests, they tended to cause a change in the pattern of trees on the landscape in both forest types. So fire would kill a lot of the trees in those forests, but the trajectory of forest recovery followed a kind of a typical pattern where after the fire, you'd have a period of time where white or black spruce were not the dominant tree on those stands, because it takes a while for forests to redevelop after fire. But given some decades, either white or black spruce would, you know, reemerge as the dominant vegetation type.
0: But climate change has altered the way that fire impacts our landscapes. Lohman's research is focused in Wrangell St. Elias National Park.
1: The way that fires are changing in Alaska is that we can have fires that change in their severity. And so a severity is like the ecological impact of a fire. And in Alaska, the ecological impact isn't so directly tied to whether trees die or not, because the fire regime in Alaska is a high severity or high mortality fire regime. But its severity in white and black spruce really refers to the depth of burn and the amount of the organic layers at the surface and below the surface that are consumed. So that's one sort of facet of fire, is the severity of fire and is that changing? And then the second, that's how frequent fires are. And so again, historically, the frequency would have been much longer than we're seeing now. And so the idea of a repeat fire indicates a fire that burns at a shorter interval than would be expected given the type of vegetation and the historical interaction with fire. And so in Wrangell's, in the site that we're talking about, we're seeing fires that have both burned at a higher severity than would be typical under historical conditions, and fires that are burning at a shorter interval or that are repeating. And those two things combined are changing, in some cases, the observed trajectory of succession or forest recovery. So what type of forest we get back after fire in an observed way. So we're seeing that in the field data. And then it's also just generally for Alaska changing our expectations of what we might see in future fires.
0: Changes in the intensity and time between wildfires can also have a significant impact on other components, like the soil, plants, and animals.
1: There's a change in sort of this broad array of ecosystem components. Obviously, there's a subsurface change. So if there's permafrost underlaying, you know, any of these forest types, burning off that insulating soil organic layer exposes permafrost to more warming. You get more warming, you get more thawing. If you get more thawing, you get a change in hydrology. If you get a change in hydrology, you change, you know, the entire basis for plant communities. And so that could have a big impact for any wildlife that are adapted to, you know, more lichen-based forage. If you create a wetter site, you know, you're affecting the lichen component. Conversely, for animals that are shrub browsers, particularly willow, you know, if that were to be a more dominant part of a stand, you know, there could be some foraging benefit there.
0: Though wildfire is a critical component of Alaska's ecosystem, some fires are better than others.
1: It's a really integral part of ecological processes for Alaskan landscapes. It's of concern that we're seeing big and uncharacteristic changes as the outcome of some fires or some fires in some places. But, you know, there are still fires that when they burn do result in more characteristic patterns of succession. It's just that, you know, we have this worrisome case of seeing these altered fire regimes all across Alaska in both boreal forests, but then also, you know, tundra. And so that's definitely cause for concern, because wildfire is such a major type of disturbance that has implications from, you know, below the soil all the way up to the atmosphere. And we have enough flammable ground in Alaska, and Alaska is so biodiverse that the implications of an altered fire regime and changes in vegetation and hydrology are really implications not just for, you know, the footprint of that fire or for Alaska itself, but for the entire global climate cycle and for just this immense array of plants and animals that are unique to Alaska.
0: That's it for this week's Science Cram Session. 6 Minute Science is a production of KTNA Radio and is compiled, edited, and produced by me, Jenny Willoughby.

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3: 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I'm Brett Berry.
9: This is Bird Note. Birds make all kinds of sounds, from squawks to chirps to warbles, and they can have different meanings. When you're first starting to bird by ear, it can be helpful to learn the difference between songs and calls. Birds produce songs to establish territory, attract a mate, and fend off rivals. They're more frequently performed by males during the breeding season, but many species sing year-round, and some female birds sing too. For example, male and female northern cardinals produce a song with clear whistles. Songs can also be dry and mechanical, like this chipping sparrow's, or jumbled and metallic, like this great-tailed grackle's. For everything else they need to say, birds use calls. Contact calls help birds stick together while foraging or traveling. This American goldfinch makes a flight call to let the flock know he's still with the group. When there's danger nearby, black-capped chickadees make a distinctive alarm call. In fact, chickadee alarm calls are understood by dozens of other species, including birds and birders. For Bird Note, I'm Jonice Franklin. 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
10: This is Our Living Lands, and I'm Jill Freitas. For Indigenous people, water is life and must be protected. That's the mission of Captain Paiute, the main character of an Indigenous comic book series. KMPR's Jimmy Romo has more on Captain Paiute and other Indigenous comic book characters.
11: When Theo So was a child, he found his father's stash of comic books from the Vietnam War in an old shed. He was fascinated, but even in his youth, there was something he couldn't overlook. As an enrolled member of the Las Vegas Paiute tribe, he didn't see himself positively represented in those pages.
12: If they're in a book, if they're in a comic, they were sidekicks, or they were, you know, in the background, or they were the wild savages, the Wild West.
11: Before the modern era of comic books, which started in the 80s, many Indigenous characters were stereotypical representations. It wasn't until a friend handed him a new comic book with Indigenous characters on the cover, Tribal Force, that he finally saw himself reflected in the drawings.
12: That book right there relit the fire of me doing what I wanted to do, because I didn't see any Native Americans that had their own titles.
11: It was then that Theo started developing elements of the character that would become Captain Paiute. Sitting in an art class at Rancho High School, So would draw superheroes with his classmates.
12: The very first version was very Batman influenced. He had a big cape, big cowl on his head, and big old feather coming out of the back of his head, and he carried a tomahawk. Very stereotypical Native American.
11: But then So found the power of Pa, or water in Paiute, to make his Indigenous character extremely powerful.
12: Basically, what he does is he champions water rights, you know, and uses the water from Mother Earth as his power. he can use water any way. I mean, water's dense. You know, he can become, you know, super strong, or he can freeze around the ambient temperature around him. He can create ice, or he can create steam, or he can create anything with water.
11: So then tried to pursue a career in comics, but grew frustrated with the mixed feedback he'd get from publishers. He eventually shelved the project for the better part of 15 years. However, during that time, comic book publishers began to place greater emphasis on diversity and inclusion in their comics. Marvel Comics in particular pushed for not just diverse characters, but also diverse people behind the scenes. That includes other Native American characters like Daredevil's Echo. She's deaf and has Choctaw roots.
1: It's important for kids to see themselves represented in comic books. It's also important for kids to see the other represented in comic books.
11: That's Ben Morris, a lecturer of journalism and media studies at the University of Nevada, Las Vegas. Before that, he worked at Marvel for about a decade. Morris also grew up reading comic books, and in many ways, they were his first encounters with minority communities while growing up in his predominantly white suburban neighborhood.
1: I think for a long time, you had primarily white male storytellers. And it's those people trying to encapsulate a story that's not fully theirs. There's nothing wrong with that, but I think you really need that first-person perspective.
11: And telling stories from an indigenous perspective is exactly what convinced So to pull Captain Paiute off the shelf in 2010.
12: I wanted something for our kids, our youth, the Native youth, to look up to. You know, there's a superhero who looks like me, lives on the reservation like I do, and actually knows what goes on here.
11: Captain Paiute grew up on Indian country, on a fictional reservation called the Las Vegas Valley Paiute Reservation, and works as a hydrologist at his tribe and visits other reservations. He also has the power to harness Pa, Mother Earth's power, to fight villains such as Bad Medicine, a witch doctor that comes from a fenced-off grave at a tribal cemetery. So far, So has published several issues of his Captain Paiute comic book and distributed them throughout the Las Vegas Valley and at comic book conventions. And when he hands them out, he gets to see indigenous children get excited.
12: Kids who are like, oh, wow, this is cool looking. This is awesome. And it's, for me, that's the ultimate kudos right there. That's the ultimate pat on the back is the kids.
11: For So, he hopes the ultimate takeaway is that Native Americans need to be their own storytellers, not Hollywood. Jimmy Romo, KNPR News.
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0: On Fralin Biomedical Research Institute Week, can a diet help you get more benefits from exercising? I'm Dr. Lynn Pascarella, President of the American Association of Colleges and Universities. And today on the Academic Minute, Sarah Lessard, Associate Professor, looks into this.
1: Exercise is widely recognized as one of the best ways to improve health. It helps people lose weight, build muscle, and strengthens the heart. It also improves how the body takes in and uses oxygen for energy, one of the strongest predictors of health and longevity. But for people with high blood sugar, those benefits can be harder to achieve. Even when they exercise regularly, their muscles may not improve their ability to use oxygen efficiently. High blood sugar also increases the risk of heart and kidney disease and can prevent muscles from responding to exercise the way they should. Our research explored whether diet might help to restore those exercise benefits. In a study using mice with hyperglycemia,

0: endurance. Their bodies became more efficient at using oxygen, a key sign of improved aerobic capacity. These findings suggest that lowering blood sugar may help restore the body's ability to adapt to exercise, highlighting how diet and exercise can work together to shape metabolic health.
1: And that was Sarah Lessard of Virginia Tech. You can find this, other segments, and more information about the professors at academicminute.org.
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0: A banana a day might not keep the doctor away. This is Sandra Ting Lo with the lowdown on science. Toxic metals from industrial waste can build up in our bodies and cause health problems. In 2015, a mining disaster in Brazil released toxic metal waste into nearby soil. How did that affect crops? Enter Amanda Duim Ferreira and team from the University of São Paulo. They measured metals like mercury and arsenic in bananas, cocoa, and cassava grown nearby. Fortunately, levels were not predicted to impact adults. Models for children, however, pointed to possible health risks. To keep bananas safe for everyone, policymakers may need to reevaluate toxicity thresholds so we can all live to a ripe old age.
1: The Lowdown on Science is a production of LAist 89.3.
2: Here's today's edition of Health in a Heartbeat. Every time a heat wave is on the way, alerts go out, warning that high temperatures can overtax our hearts. But a new study shows that cold weather hurts our hearts more often than the heat. A lot more often. A research team led by the Icahn School of Medicine at Mount Sinai found that cold temperatures are linked to more than 42,000 cardiac deaths every year, compared to about 2,200 related to heat. That translates to roughly 19 cold-related cardiac deaths for every one related to heat. The study noted that most cardiac deaths related to the cold are recorded simply as heart attacks or strokes. Temperature is rarely even a footnote. Cold temperatures boost blood pressure, strain the heart, and make clots more likely. That puts people with existing heart or metabolic conditions like diabetes or kidney disease more at risk. In the study, the researchers pulled Centers for Disease Control and Prevention cardiovascular death records for adults 25 and older from 819 counties from the year 2000 to 2020. The data represents about 82% of all adults in the U.S. Then they used weather data to map the relationship between temperature and cardiac death rates, pinpointing seasonal patterns and long-term trends. One interesting tidbit, the scientists found that the ideal temperature for our hearts when cardiovascular death risk is lowest is 73.8 degrees Fahrenheit. That's key because for much of the U.S. and for most of the year, average daily temperatures fall below that. The researchers said health systems should weave temperature forecasts into emergency plans, and high-risk patients need help well before old man winter arrives. This edition of Health in a Heartbeat is brought to you by University of Florida Health and by WUFTFM. For more information or to subscribe to our weekly e-newsletter, please visit our website, heartbeatradio.org.
3: Bad news for Buffalo. I'm Randy Simon, and this is Earthwise, a look at our changing environment. The Trump administration has some well-known enemies: wind turbines, electric cars, and climate scientists, among others. Now the iconic American buffalo has joined their ranks. Interior Secretary Doug Burgum has proposed canceling leases for buffalo grazing on federal land managed by the Bureau of Land Management. The BLM has played a key role in preventing the extinction of buffalo for more than a century. Buffalo were killed by the tens of millions during the settlement of the West. The Interior Department still has a buffalo on its official seal. The BLM has traditionally prioritized leasing the rangeland it oversees for cattle grazing and mining, but the previous administration considered conservation to be a use of federal land on par with grazing and resource extraction. Secretary Burgum has ruled that since bison in north-central Montana are not being raised for production-oriented purposes, they have no legal right to roam, wallow, or munch grass on land leased from the Bureau. The goal is to evict

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My name is Joe. This is the Tuesday afternoon music show with Joe. 2 hours of music for you. So first and foremost, we will talk about the weather a little bit. And this is the primary forecast for Talkeetna and Trapper Creek. Additional information included for Petersville, Willow, Chilitna, Broadpass, and Squantna. For today, scattered rain showers, highs around 50 with light winds. For Petersville, numerous rain showers. Chilitna, numerous rain showers. Broadpass, widespread rain and snow showers. Tonight, widespread rain showers, lows in the mid-30s. Willow, numerous rain showers. Broadpass, widespread rain showers tonight. Squantna, scattered rain showers tonight. Wednesday, numerous rain showers, highs in the mid-40s. Petersville and Chilitna, widespread rain and snow showers. Broadpass, widespread snow showers. Wednesday night, numerous rain showers, lows in the mid-30s. For Petersville, numerous snow and rain showers. Wednesday night, Chilitna, widespread snow and rain showers. Broadpass, widespread snow showers. Squantna, scattered rain and snow showers. For Thursday, numerous rain and snow showers. Willow and Squantna, scattered rain and snow showers. Chilitna, widespread rain and snow showers. Broadpass, widespread snow showers for Thursday. The extended forecast for Talkeetna and Trapper Creek area, Thursday night, rain showers are likely. Friday, chance of rain showers. Friday night, chance of rain showers. Saturday, chance of rain showers. Saturday night, showers are likely. Sunday, chance of rain showers. Sunday night and Monday, rain showers are likely. Okay, that definitely has a theme. And got a lot of standing water. I hope that doesn't get the mosquitoes going later, but I guess we'll see. All right, well, thanks for joining me this Tuesday afternoon. Like I said, I got 2 hours of music for you. And I'd like to get things going today with Kacey Musgraves. This is one of her iconic songs that she has done. And it's almost spiritual in a way to me. But anyways, I'm going to start off the show with it. Oh, what a world.

thrives on hate. Small are the lies, the cheats and a liar of bigoted news press, fascist town crier. 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

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Government is bumbling. 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I pity the state. And the mind of a man who thrives on hate.

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Buddha was not a Christian, but Jesus would have made a good Buddhist. Well, I thought about my future. 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

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I can't answer that, he said. 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

0: And that was Ray Wiley Hubbard, Conversation with the Devil. Did that back in 1999. Willie Dunn brought us I Pity the Country, and that goes all the way back to 1971. Maimon brought us her song, Lady Bird. She's out of Portland, Maine. And Johnny Delaware brought us Running off of his album, Running. And we started off with Casey Musgraves. Just released a brand new album May 1st called Middle of Nowhere. All right, well, thank you very much for joining me here. You are listening to KTNA Talkeetna, and this is the Tuesday Afternoon Music Show with Joe. A lot more music coming your way right after this message.
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0: And that was the Bottle Rockets, their song, Indianapolis. That was 1997. Before that, Almost Heaven brought us Fever Trying to Blow. That's brand new from them. And Sheryl Crow and Kris Kristofferson brought us Border Lord. And that goes back to 2019. Molly Tuttle with her song, Supermoon, brand new addition to Salmon Fest. They are really putting it together this year. She'll be there, and she will be good, guaranteed. Tim Carroll brought us Girl That's Hip, in 1999. Thanks for joining me. This is the Tuesday Afternoon Music Show with Joe. Got a lot more music coming your way. So stay tuned here on KTNA. Got a short message, and we'll be right back with the music.
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All right, Pearl Jam brought us up to the top of the hour there. Andy Williams before that, The Most Wonderful Time of the Year, 1963. Bruce Coburn and Suzanne Vega before that. And Corey Morin started off that set. 1:59 in the afternoon on a Tuesday. This is the Tuesday Afternoon Music Show with Joe. Hope you're enjoying the music so far. We have another hour for you. And since we are at the top of the hour, let's take a look at our weather forecast and say that you are listening to KTNA Talkeetna 88.9 and streaming ktna.org. 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Primary forecast for Talkeetna and Trapper Creek. Additional information included for Petersville, Willow, Chilitna, Broad Pass, and Squatna. Today, scattered rain showers, highs around 50 with light winds. Pretty nice day shaping up, can't complain. Petersville, numerous rain showers. Chilitna, numerous rain showers. Broad Pass, widespread rain and snow showers. For tonight, widespread rain showers. Willow, numerous rain showers. Broad Pass, widespread rain showers and snow. Squatna, scattered rain showers. Wednesday, numerous rain showers. And Petersville and Chilitna are looking at widespread rain showers and a little bit of snow maybe. Broad Pass, widespread snow showers. Wednesday night, numerous rain showers, lows in the mid-30s. Petersville, numerous snow and rain showers Wednesday night. Chilitna, widespread snow showers. Broad Pass, widespread snow showers Wednesday night. Also for Squatna, scattered rain. Thursday, numerous rain and snow showers, highs in the mid-40s. Willow and Squatna, scattered rain and snow showers. Chilitna, widespread rain. And Broad Pass, widespread snow showers Thursday. Extended forecast for Talkeetna and the Trapper Creek area. Thursday night, rain showers are likely. Lows in the mid-30s. Friday, chance of rain. Friday night, chance of rain showers. Saturday, same, chance of rain showers. Saturday night, rain showers are likely. And Sunday, chance of rain showers. Sunday night and Monday, same, rain showers are likely. Highs in the mid-50s. Temperatures are wanting to climb up there. That's good. Get this jet stream out of the way, this flow that we have. Get some drying up weather. Okay. Got another hour coming your way of music here. And it is Cinco de Mayo. So I'm going to celebrate by playing one of my favorite Santana songs, Havana Moon. So, happy Cinco de Mayo.

0: Michaela Davis, right there. Starlight Tonight, off of her Graceland Way album. And that is brand new from her. The Drums before that, I'll Fight for Your Life. And that was came out 2017. Drive-By Truckers, Tough to Let Go. And Mindy Smith brought us Jericho from her album Quiet Town. That was 2017. And we started off with our Cinco de Mayo song, Carlos Santana, Havana Moon. Thanks for joining me. This is the Tuesday Afternoon Music Show with Joe. Got a lot more music coming your way, so please stay tuned. Got a little message here, and we'll be right back to Julia Jacqueline.
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0: Go Ahead and Jump, Van Halen. Yeah, we also heard from Missing Persons and Julia Jacqueline and Sixto Rodriguez. He's out of Detroit with his song Can't Get Away. Jade Like the Stone brought us Fire in the Blood. They play out of Wales, and very distinct sound there. All right, well, thanks for joining me here this Tuesday afternoon. This is a Tuesday afternoon music show with Joe. We're bouncing around 50 degrees here at 248 here in the afternoon. And I got a little bit time here for some more music right after this message.
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